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0: you're having a great day, and we are here for the next 4 hours. I know there's a lot happening. We'll update you on everything as we work our way through until the weekend. Let's get started with some headlines, and this was the big story coming out of yesterday. The Protect College Sports Act gets out of the Commerce Committee, heads to the Senate floor. It needs 60 votes, and if it gets that, it moves over to the House. That could be more problematic. Meanwhile, Connor Riley writing about the most obvious things Georgia needs to improve on. They were pretty good last year. How are they going to be great? We'll talk to him 1 hour from now. Kiffin gives us an update on his most prized package, Sam Levitt. Been a lot of concern about his foot injury. We'll find out from Scott Rabelais 90 minutes from now. And Kalen DeBoer, now what's going on here? Kalen DeBoer has, in essence, disputed a fellow employee at the University of Alabama over the contract extension. Remember, Nick Saban, in an interview on this program a few weeks ago, said one thing. DeBoer, in an interview yesterday, said another. Mike Rodak with a conflict. Ooh, we'll get into details on that. Rodak will join us next week as we continue here talking about what's up with the CFP. They had another meeting this week and another meeting with no resolution. Heather Dinich has been covering a lot of CFP conversations as well as what's happening in Congress. We'll talk about both issues with her. Heather, thank you. Appreciate your time. First, the CFP. I know it is not breaking news when the CFP meeting breaks up without any resolution, and the head of the CFP, General Clark, saying we had healthy conversations. Good afternoon. What does all that mean?
1: Good afternoon, my friend. Well, it means that they took a deeper dive into a 24 team field, but what they don't have are still very important answers about what that would look like specifically on paper in 2027, meaning when would those games be played, what would it look like going up against the NFL, and also the revenue aspect of it. How much money would be made from a 24-team playoff, and would it be enough to compensate for the loss of a conference championship game in both of those conferences? And without that information, that's why there wasn't a resolution, but the fact that they spent a significant amount of time actually talking about it is important. If they are able to get some more concrete answers, they could have another meeting in August, maybe in person, but the next scheduled meeting isn't until September. And remember, if the format is going to change for next year in time for the 2020 season, that decision needs to be made by December 1.
0: So, Heather, this is a back and forth, and we all know who the players are, and you talk to them more than we do, but every time we chat with Greg Sankey, he says, you just got off the phone with Tony Petitti. They're friends. They've been cast together on another subject that we'll talk about in a minute, but what would it take, or is there some way for them to find common ground on this?
1: I think there is a way to find common ground. The question is when. You know, it just seems extremely difficult to get to a 24-team playoff as quickly as Tony Petitti and the Big Ten would like. And a lot of that has to do with unraveling TV contracts. Now, when I was at the Big Ten spring meetings in California, Tony Petitti told reporters there that he thought that the Big Ten could do that and could unravel its conference championship game in time for a 24-team field to start in 2027. But, you know, I think that there are also questions. I'm finally starting to hear some more people talk about the health and safety of the players and the overall college football calendar, which is something ACC Commissioner Jim Phillips talked about a lot in going from 4 to 12, and it feels like, at least from somebody who's been around all these people, more conversations were about the format and questions about that than there were necessarily about, okay, what kind of an impact would this have? And I'm starting to hear that bubble up again.
0: Yeah, I'm glad you brought up Jim Phillips because he was really at the forefront of that conversation about the health and well-being. Didn't really want to see the expansion, and I know things change, but suddenly he's not sure about 12, but he feels confident about 24. Is there any explanation there?
1: Well, I think a lot of it has to do with what we're hearing from the Big Ten. And look, Paul, my job is to hear and understand both sides of this, and I certainly do. And the proponents of this will tell you, look, we are asking our athletic directors and our programs to invest in their football programs at a rate we've never seen before. Where's the return on investment? And of course, you'll naturally hear the coaches talk about job security. That's another thing too, right? Also, just in terms of giving everybody else some more access into this thing. And you can certainly argue that there were some teams on the fringe. I know Texas would like a word, Vandy too, right, about being able to go off the bubble and into the bracket around that part of the CFP's top 25. So in addition to the access, the revenue that could possibly be generated from it, I think there's also a sense of, how do we continue to ask programs like Mizzou, for example, to pour an exponential amount of money into coaches' salaries, NIL money, et cetera, and not say, hey, you've got a realistic chance to get to the postseason, especially when you've got the SEC going to 9 league games. And you and I both know coaches were not happy about going to 9 league games and then not seeing an expansion of the playoff.
0: Talking to Heather Dinich, first conversation was about the CFP. Heather, let me switch gears. You spent a lot of time in congressional hearing rooms listening and trying to figure out where Congress is. You were at the Senate a week or two ago. You've been there many other times, I know. So this week, the bill gets out of committee. There's a lot of pushing and pulling. Maria Cantwell, the senator from Washington, continues saying unflattering things about the Big Ten and the SEC. Just evaluate for us where this is and what has to happen for this to get through the Senate.
1: Well, I thought the vote itself was interesting because 19 was just above the majority of 15 needed to get it to the Senate floor. And I say that it's interesting because it wasn't an overwhelming majority. And when these votes happen at the committee level, it's sort of like a litmus test and, you know, sends a message throughout the whole rest of the Senate how strongly it's backed. And it could literally go either way. There are certainly some people who still oppose this for multiple reasons. The Big Ten and the SEC have a concern about third-party private equity groups having the right to come in and take some teams. And, you know, I've spoken to sources, even today, who have a real fear of Smash Capital private equity group being able to say, okay, we want Ohio State, we want Michigan, we want Alabama, we want Georgia. And leaders in the Big Ten and the SEC are saying, hold on a minute. We are the ones who have said repeatedly publicly, we are not interested in conference expansion at this time. Greg Sankey said in Destin, we are happy with our 16. So it's amazing that one of the hangups with this bill is the language that, in regards to conference expansion, but it's really centered around, at least from what my sources have told me, Smash Capital and private equity groups being able to take teams from those leagues and build this super conference. So that's one of the points of contention, you know. And then another thing it doesn't address is employment status of players. I know that's an issue for some people. I spoke to Ted Cruz, Senator Cruz personally. He said that he had hoped that that would have been included, but that was one of the compromises that he made with Senator Cantwell. So there are things that they oppose. Cruz said publicly that he expects that Senator Thune, who has the authority to call it to the Senate floor, will do that in July. Like you said, they need the 60 votes, but as you said, it could be more problematic once if it passes and get through the House.
0: Heather, again, it's always hard to understand, and I'll spare the audience a dissertation on Smash Capital. But in terms of moving this along, they're trying to make it part. It is bipartisan. You have a Democrat and a Republican and two co-sponsors. But can you, and I realize I'm asking you to speak for someone, but just your observations on Maria Cantwell and her constant comments that seem only to tick off a large section of the public here, and very well the senators from those Big Ten and SEC states.
1: Well, I can tell you, I spoke from a source in Big Ten country today who said, I don't understand when the Big Ten and the SEC became the bad guys. But there is certainly, you know, Senator Cantwell has spoken before about the disappointment in the expansion that left Washington going to the Big Ten, Washington State out, right? That's her state. So I know that there are still underlying issues that create angst for her in that regard. But the other side of this, too, is her point is a real one, in that when you look at the Big Ten and the SEC and Greg Sankey and Tony Petitti, in our world, you and me, meaning college athletics, they are very powerful. They have voices that echo above all the rest, wealthiest conferences, but they are not senators. This is what people need to remember, because I've heard people say, oh, well, the Big Ten and the SEC are against this. It's not going to happen. Last I checked, Petitti and Sankey don't have a vote on the Senate floor. So I think that was Senator Cantwell's message. And, you know, with all due respect, she's right in that regard. So the Big Ten and the SEC, those schools combined also are probably, when you take the whole lot of the 500,000 athletes that she's talking about, you know, as much power as they have, they're not the majority of schools overall, 119 or whatever it is, you know. So I think that was her point in it. And I do think that some of the angst certainly goes back to conference realignment.
0: Great stuff. Heather Dinich starting it off for us. Heather, many thanks. Thanks for joining us. We'll digest some of what Heather said. Before we do that, let's tell you what's going to happen on the show. Scott Rabelais and Vanini will be with us later on. Vanini on the congressional situation. Rabelais on the health and well-being of Sam Levitt. Before that, Futak will join us on college football. Connor Riley on the Georgia situation.
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0: Welcome back as we continue here on a very busy Friday afternoon. More phone calls coming up shortly. Oh, look at this. What do you, came out the other day that yours truly will be in New York in a couple of weeks to... I'm trying to understand what that means when somebody gives you a lifetime achievement award. Yeah, while you're still alive. I had somebody interview me about this yesterday, and you try to be gracious, but you're also going, have you ever seen like a 25-year-old get a lifetime achievement award? Appreciate that very much. It's a nice honor, and I'll tell you more about it. I want to get into something here. I briefly mentioned the Mike Rodak piece, and I'm leaning on everyone to try to explain. So remember, what was it, about 6-7 weeks ago, we had Nick Saban on the program. It was right after the extension came out that made Kalen DeBoer Alabama's first trillionaire. And you know, I'm trying to find the exact comment that Saban told us, but he essentially said, oh, here it is. He said, I'm going to read it to you verbatim. He said, obviously, other people recognize that he had an opportunity to go to Michigan, and Alabama wanted to keep him. So they had to step up and do it. It was the right thing to do because otherwise we would have lost our roster if he had left. Now, it is worth remembering Nick Saban and Kalen DeBoer have the same agent, Jimmy Sexton. Okay, that did not come as a big surprise to anyone. We interviewed Greg Byrne not long ago, about 3 weeks ago. He essentially said the same thing. So I bring all this to Kalen DeBoer, who did an interview with WVUA this week, and he was asked about the contract extension and the $2 million a year raise. And he said, I think people equate the noise about other job opportunities or whatever it might be with the extension or more years to my contract. I don't think that's the case. I think our success and what we're doing and what we're continuing to grow and how we're continuing to grow is what this is all about. So I'm going to quit reading the word salad and essentially say that DeBoer is trying to convince us he got that extension based on what he has done on the field. We all know what he's done. He's lost four games in 2024 and four games in 2025. That normally, losing eight games in 2 years at Alabama, doesn't normally equate to a massive contract extension and putting $70 million on the back end. So why is he trying, why is DeBoer trying to sell us on this? And by the way, it's okay. Everyone understands leverage. Everyone's read The Art of the Deal and every other book about doing better for yourself. It's no big deal, Coach DeBoer, that you had another offer in your boss, most would say wisely, decided to lock you down so he didn't have to go out looking for another coach. It's really very easy to understand. So we'll continue conversing about that. I don't think it's a big deal what he said, except that Nick Saban, who is on the Alabama payroll at $500,000 a year, told the truth when he told us in late April that DeBoer got the extension because he had another offer. Let's check some, take some phone calls here. And Mary is up next in Louisiana. Hey, Mary.
1: Hey, Paul. How are you?
0: We are doing well. Thank you.
1: I got cut off yesterday. I didn't get to speak to you. So I wanted to address James. I thought he was ridiculous. And then Chris calls to defend him, which made it a double whammy. And then what really got me was when Chris started insulting Legend, and that was beyond the pale. Did not appreciate that. The next thing was, I agree with Orange Blood on your music theme. When I hear that, I know Paul Feinbaum's coming on, and I run and get my chair, and I watch. So that's important. And then lastly, I think the representatives and senators of SEC states should stand for their constituents and do something about this mess. And that's really about it. So I appreciate you taking my call.
0: Mary, thank you. Thank you very much. And listen, this is not a political show, and I know on local talk shows, especially news talk radio, you get a lot of, you know, urging people, call your senator. We're not going to do that here. I had a couple of comments yesterday that I was really shocked by, especially the co-sponsor of this bill being from Missouri, and being a Missouri fan, I know I've mentioned seeing him at a game I was at, the Alabama game this year. The fact that he is criticizing the Big Ten and the SEC. Cruz, I don't put any, I mean, Cruz is just a con man. We know that. He said yesterday that I love Texas and A&M, but I've got all these other schools I got to worry about. I mean, SMU, Texas Tech. Of course, Texas Tech, considering his biggest benefactor is Texas Tech's chairman of the Board of Trustees. But I just, you know, I just know that common sense, and Tommy Tuberville said the other day, he's against this for a lot of reasons, the fact that senators in SEC states would vote to send this to the Senate floor when you consider how anti-SEC the lead senator on this bill has been. I mean, Maria Cantwell, I don't know her. I don't know anything about her. Okay, your Washington State got aced out of the Big Ten because nobody wants to go to Washington State. Nobody cares about Washington State. But get over it. If you're trying to get the United States Senate to approve a bill that you co-sponsored, attacking the Southeastern Conference, probably not the optimum way to get there. We'll take a short break. Pete Futak talking college football straight ahead.
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4: Here is your latest Middle Tennessee weather. Tonight will be mostly cloudy with a low around 63. Saturday turns mostly cloudy then sunny with a high near 90. Sunday brings a chance of showers and thunderstorms after 1 p.m. with a high near 90 and heat index values up to 97. 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

0: Even Eli Drinkwitz joked with us a couple weeks ago when we talked to him that if he doesn't start beating top 25 teams, he'll be sitting next to us in the studio. He's had a really good program. He's been rewarded for it, but the schedule often gets the better. Pete Futak, one of our favorites. I don't know why it's been so long, but we are happy to check back in with Pete. Pete, good afternoon.
1: Good afternoon. How you been?
0: We're doing okay. What about you?
1: Everything's great. I'm on a college campus here. There's actual football being practiced as we speak. It's actually pretty cool, but everything's been going all right. Fun summer so far.
0: Wonderful. Listen, we'll talk about a number of things. I want to start with Missouri, because if you look broadly and objectively, Drinkwitz has done a really good job, but they just, other than that one or two moments, they just have a hard time getting through a brutal SEC schedule, which brings us to this season. What do you see?
1: Exactly. So, like, if you throw out the bowl games, because there are so many parts missing last year against Virginia, and half of Ohio State was missing in the big one a couple years ago, and you just take the regular season, you kind of know what their pattern is. They're really good, and they win the 50-50 games and beat the teams that they're supposed to. They lose to the teams they're supposed to, and there's absolutely no middle ground. So if you kind of look at their schedule, I mean, Kansas has been on the slate, and they've been all right, but that's not a, you know, that's a winnable game for them. And they're doing a great job of winning those, which sounds like a slam in a little bit, but it's just not. I mean, like, look at, you know, like a Florida last year losing to South Florida. And it happens all the time. You have something that just doesn't quite go right on the wrong day for some of these teams. And, you know, for Missouri to keep being good enough to keep going to bowl games and keep being close every year, that's good. That is good for a program like Missouri. And if you have to hope that at some point, I don't think it's going to happen this year, you win that one game against Oklahoma or Alabama, whoever it is on that you're playing that's the big game, and you get to 10-2, and then you do that, you're in the college football playoff.
0: Pete, it's very simple, and I hope Eli was paying attention to everything you just got through saying. Pete Futak with us. Pete, let's talk broad college football for a second.
1: Or something?
0: Yeah, no, listen, you cover the whole bailiwick of college football, so I want to start broadly because we live down in the South, and there's a real concern with what the Big Ten has been doing. But you look at a number of projections, bailiwick of college football, so I want to start broadly because we live down in the South, and there's a real concern with what the Big Ten has been doing. But you look at a number of projections, and it's hard to ignore Oregon.

0: the NIL money, the massive media deals, the massive media markets, and everything about the Big Ten going coast to coast just matters that much more. Because you're right. I mean, Ohio State's just unfairly talented on offense, and you know that defense is going to be fine. Oregon's great, but they still have yet to win that one really huge big game. I think the only games that they've lost in the last 2 years, I think I have this right, are the teams that either played for or won the national championship. Indiana just reloaded. I don't think they're going to do that again, but they're certainly going to be close, and on and on and on. And, you know, again, with the schedule, look at, you know, poor teams in the 18 conference like, you know, Purdue. Purdue is way better now under Barry Odom, and they're going to struggle to get to 3 or 4 wins because you look at their schedules and they're just not there. So big picture, all this stuff about all the Big Ten and the SEC, they're just going to go on their own. Well, that's kind of how it's been for forever. Like, nothing's changing, except now in the new NIL world, you do have an Indiana or a Texas Tech or someone else can rise up and rock here and there. Big Ten and SEC has ruled the roost for as long as we can remember. It's still going to stay that way. And, again, both conferences are going to just load up the college football playoff again.
1: Okay, Pete, let's drill down on the SEC because we are pretty confident who the top two teams will be in July when the SEC Media Days come to an end. But there is a free-for-all after that. And what we're really talking about, not so much as the SEC championship, but locking down that third, fourth, maybe last year it happened fifth spot in the CFP. So what do you see after Georgia and Texas?
0: Can I throw LSU in there? This 100 times better than I do. This just has the same feeling of maybe Saban going to Alabama light when Kiffin takes over here. Because remember, Kiffin, everywhere he's been, you know, he had one great year at Tennessee, took a better job at USC, got the coma penalty with Reggie Bush, was great at Florida Atlantic, made an Ole Miss program that was really a whole lot of nothing into something amazing. And now he's bound by nothing. Now he's got all the talent, all the skills. Now he gets to use that offense, that coaching, with just unlimited funds and he needs to do whatever he wants. I kind of think LSU is rising up into that mix as well with Georgia and with Texas. And then after that, Oklahoma is still good again, but their schedule is just a bear. It looked brutal last year, and they got through it. I think they can do that again. And then does this thing actually start to work under Kalen DeBoer? He's got the contract. He's got some of the players. But can he bring the offense that worked so well at Washington and Fresno State and make that happen at Alabama already? Once that starts to play, that starts to work, then it's go time. And then overall, look, everyone else, I'm kind of underwhelmed by the coaching hires, but Auburn's going to be better. Auburn's got that defense, and now they got an offense. Kentucky's going to be better. We talked about Missouri already. They're on the right day. They can beat just about anybody. Florida's going to be significantly better. So just up and down the board, you've got every program's got something to look forward to this year.
1: Pete, I'll try not to be outraged and exercised over something you just said, but I'm just for the fun of it, you said you're underwhelmed by some of the coaching hires. Which one in particular?
0: I guess is Ryan Silverfield. I mean, he didn't really win that much at Memphis. I mean, you could kind of see Mike Norvell when he left Memphis for Florida State, and it kind of worked for 1 year. I kind of like, if you're an SEC program, don't you want the guys who already rock? Like, that's why I kind of like Sumwalt for Florida. He already proof of concept there at Tulane. Golish turning around South Florida, even though, you know, a couple big wins, he didn't win as much as he probably should have. But you can kind of see where he's the next guy up there for a place like Auburn. If you're Arkansas, unless you have a true schematic advantage or something that's going to be a little different or something's going to make that defense great, then I just don't see it. What was the problem with Arkansas? Well, the offense was great last year, but absolutely no defense whatsoever. That Memphis defense was pretty good last year, but it's going to have to be at a whole other level to take what Silverfield did there and bring it to Arkansas. So we'll see. You know, you never know until you get a guy into a system. The coaches always seem like they're going to fit, don't. And the coaches who seem like they're nothing end up turning to be awesome. So, but that's the one that's really kind of underwhelming.
1: Yeah, let me explain it. I don't work for Arkansas, but they were about 2 seconds away from hiring Alex Golish because they thought, yep, Summerall was going to Auburn, and then all that changed. And your Arkansas, your AD has already come out and said we're really not a national championship program. So my question, I'm not asking you, where are you supposed to go? Silverfield did beat Arkansas, but by the way, so did everyone else in the country.
0: Yeah. So I guess you want someone who looks like the next guy up, like something that you can say that, okay, this guy did something amazing.

0: I love the idea of Bob Chesney going from James Madison to UCLA. It's not going to be Kurt Cignetti, but you can kind of see it. All right, maybe that happens again, you know, where you got this great head coach at a place like JMU, and he takes all his good players from James Madison, and you already have a couple of good guys in place, and maybe, just maybe, there's your Indiana comp, and you give it a shot. You know, so something where there's a story to tell, and you say to the fans, okay, this is something we can work off of. Look at what this guy did at this place, and we're going to try to translate that to here, where, you know, again, if you've got you're Arkansas, if you got John Calipari, the basketball coach, you're looking to win national championships at something. So maybe it's football. You take a shot at the stars and go for someone, you know, just to, again, make sense like that.
1: Yeah, one last question, Pete, on Alabama. And, you know, we are leaning into Kalen DeBoer's record before he got to Alabama. He's lost 8 games there, and I realize the Indiana game was only 35 points. He got blown out by Georgia. But what do you take away from these first 2 years in trying to come up with a strong opinion in relation to believing in him, considering the school has rewarded him on the back end? If they fired him after this year, they would end up paying him about $70 million.
0: If you take away the Alabama brand name and you call it Missouri or Arkansas, and you said, you know what, Missouri or Arkansas last year played for the SEC championship and got to the college football playoff and got to the final 8 teams in the country, they'd be holding parades and having statues up. At Alabama, it's like a funeral down there. Oh, my God, we're never going to be good again. So at least, to start with, it's there. It just seems like it needs more of a tweak than an absolute overhaul. But if you're going to get the guy who's got the offense, which you remember that was under Michael Penix and that whole group, they didn't have a defense at Washington. They just threw for 400 yards a game and made life impossible for everybody. And if you can get that guy with that offense in the SEC and then say, okay, let's figure out the defensive side with Alabama caliber talent, well, there's your national championship. Like, how do you stop that if you have Washington from a few years ago, except with a defense? So there's the hope there. And again, remember, on the resume, getting to the, you know, quarterfinals of the college football playoff, not that bad. Okay, you got rocked by Indiana. That's embarrassing, but Indiana did win the national championship. So I'm a little more bullish on him and thinking, like, oh, he's the wrong guy for this gig. Now, with that said, I think they should have hired Lane Kiffin a couple years ago, but that's not happening now, obviously.
1: Pete Futek, always great. Pete, many thanks. We'll talk to you soon. Pete Futek joining us, and more of your phone calls. We'll get your reaction to that right after this.
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12: Is this all some big, massive ploy by Giannis? It could be. I don't know. According to Windy, the talks have intensified over the last 7 to 10 days. Quote, he has focused on wanting to be a member of the Miami Heat. Oh, Windhorst, you've never sounded sexier. Whisper that sweet sexiness into my ears. Windy's going to be so creeked out.
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0: We're back. It's been a busy one so far. We're working our way through the first hour, and Diane is up next in Texas. So hello, Diane.
1: Hi, Paul. I hope you're having a good day.
0: Thank you.
1: I wanted to comment about Cruz and Cantwell and their constituents, because they are supporting their constituents. Their constituents are investment firms, and that's really the focus here. And the Midas touch in all of this is this idea of conference expansion. Whoever controls conference expansion has the Midas touch. So imagine a school like SMU. If a private equity firm came in now and made an investment, what the investment would grow to, because it would be exponential, if SMU were allowed to be in the SEC. And it's that opportunity. With universities are bloated, universities are bureaucratic, and they're slow. And there is a perception of a soulless opportunity to invest in schools who do not right now have massive broadcast rights. And that opportunity is what's driving this. You know, Cantwell is from Washington. Washington was a tech hub 20 years ago. Globally and here domestically, there are so many different places, Charlotte and Austin, even LA, that are tech hubs now. So they're looking for a way to get money big time, and they don't want to leave it for universities. It's a money grab. And I think they are serving their constituents. And I think that if you look past the voter population to where the money is coming from, I think that'll be obvious. Thank you for letting me talk, Paul.
0: Thank you, Diane. Thank you very much. And you nailed it on the private equity groups. And that's really what this is about. The private equity groups are really behind Cruz and his bill, and they thought they could persuade the SEC and others, especially the SEC, to go their way, and it's not happening, and they're fighting back, and they're fighting a losing war, though. Let's check in with Stan next in Texas. Good afternoon.
2: Yeah, thanks, Paul, for taking my call.
0: Thank you.
2: I was listening to Diane, and she made a lot of good points, but I kind of think about it different. You know, the SEC, ESPN, the NCAA, they all developed this plan, which Diane touched on it, to bring the resources to the South. I watched that Senate committee hearing on NIL the other day, and the one thing that just drives me crazy is how could the NCAA just shut down the Pac-12, the Big 12, ACC, and infect the Big 10. You know, I mean, this is, like she was saying, this is a power grab. And I don't know how I don't think you can reverse this anymore. This reminds me of what comes out of Washington, D.C., and it should have never been like that. I'm so disappointed Texas went to the SEC. I'm not a SEC fan, never have been. As far as I'm concerned, Texas could go independent, and they could be all right now. But I don't see it like that. I mean, I see some of your fans this super conference thing that, what's his name, Stanky from, I may have pronounced his name wrong, but from the SEC conference. I mean, I saw this thing from the inception when they were talking about it, and he said to create a super conference. We don't need a super conference. It goes back to the years of coaching Little League when you talk to the parents about getting the best kid up there. And these players, I mean, we have a problem with these players coming in and shifting all around. But they weren't smart enough to see that coming. And I know, the SEC, some of those schools down there don't have near the resources that a Texas, USC, Oregon, Ohio State, and what are you trying to do? And the worst part about this, Noel, you just, I mean, those athletes from the West Coast having to come.
0: Hey, Stan, listen, I hate to interrupt, but we're out of time, but thank you for your call. A lot to chew on there. We'll be right back.
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0: Welcome back. Second hour has arrived. It has been a busy one. We've talked a lot about college football. We talked about the Cruz Cantwell bill, and we will continue. Other guests will be dropping by. How about this headline from Dog Nation? The obvious things Georgia needs to improve on. I think most people know that. How are they going to do it? And what specifically have they done to get ready for it? Connor joining us now. Let's check in with great to see you again. First of all, Connor, I think we know Georgia's problems, but in terms of what's happened since we last saw them in New Orleans, what has changed? Good afternoon.
1: Yeah. Hey, Paul. It's always a pleasure to be on with you. With Georgia going into this upcoming season, it's a team that they know that they can win a national championship. They've made the playoff the last 2 years. But I think they've ended the season knowing there are some obvious areas that they needed to improve on. I think the obvious one going into next season is that pass rush, only 20 sacks. Now, they're not going to be a team that leads the nation in sacks this upcoming season. I don't necessarily think they have the personnel to do that. But can they make the jump from, say, 108th in the country in sacks last year, which is where they finished, to somewhere in the top 50? Because if you're able to get off the field on third down, you're able to rack up those sacks. I think that just makes life easier on your defense as a whole, and this should be one of the best defenses in college football this year.
0: And I think the problem, you help me out here, isn't so much that Georgia's defense has been bad. It just doesn't look good compared to the one, 4 years ago when it was among the very best of all time.
1: Right. And it's a Georgia team that, you know, has seen some talent fluctuations in recent years. But I think with the way that things line up this year, this is probably the best front seven they've had since that 2021 Georgia team. Now, they're going to have to go out in the field and prove that they are able to play up to that caliber. But there's a lot of talent to like on this team, whereas they were really young in that area a season ago. And I think that showed up at times. But you bring back so many guys that played big roles last year, and then you're able to play that, pair that with a really talented secondary with guys like KJ Bolden and Ellis Robinson, you're going to have a defense that I think, as we figure out some things about this offense this year with all they have to replace, that's going to be the thing I think that carries Georgia through this season, is that defense. And while it remains to be seen if they can get to that 2021 level, on paper they certainly seem to have the ability to do so.
0: Okay, so let's assume that Georgia defense is this good. Let's talk about the offense, because last year it had its moments, often prolific, but there were those critical moments, and again, one in particular that cost Georgia the season, that it just could not, they just simply could not convert, whether it was the play call, whether it was execution up against a good defense. What has changed offensively?
1: Yeah, I think Georgia stands to really benefit this year from a second year with Gunnar Stockton as the unquestioned starting quarterback. And there's going to be more on his plate this year. They lose a lot at wide receiver. Zachariah Branch is gone, and they're going to have to play differently. They know that they need to be a more explosive offense this year. I think there's a lot more on Gunnar Stockton's plate this upcoming season, whereas last year they were able to rely on the skilled talent. I don't think they're going to be able to do so. And Gunnar's seen a lot. He's played in 1-2 SEC championship games. He's gone on the road to places like Auburn and Tennessee and found ways to get wins. He's got to be a lot more consistent in this coming season. He's got to eliminate the bad football, because I think that hurt Georgia at times. You think the Georgia Tech game last year, even for stretches in that Ole Miss game where, yeah, Georgia finished with 34 points in that game, but they had a 21-12 lead at halftime and just never capitalized on it. And so Gunnar, when he's at his best, like you saw in that first game against Ole Miss or that game against Texas in November of last season, he is good enough to go toe-to-toe with any quarterback in the country. But his bad, I think, is a good bit less than what you saw from guys like an Arch Manning or like a Trinidad Chambliss last year. And that's where he's really got to fix some of those mistakes that he made.
0: Talking to Connor Raleigh. Connor, listen, the easiest lane to take if you're sitting there in the peanut gallery like I am is to criticize Mike Bobo. Kirby Smart has been steadfast. There were moments last year when Bobo looked like he had taken his game up a notch. I realize I'm asking you an unknown, but just how has Mike Bobo progressed, and is he ready to deliver for Kirby Smart?
1: Yeah, and Bubba's had good years at Georgia before, obviously starting in his first stint, and then even his first year back in 2023, that offense averaged 40 points a game. But I think Bobo's success at Georgia has always been tied to what he has in terms of skill position talent. And I do think that this year that is a fair question mark, where you lose a guy like Zachariah Branch, who was so important. Yes, you bring back your running backs, Nate Frazier and Chauncey Bowens, but I don't think neither of those guys were explosive enough to the need that they needed to be last year. And so you have a lot of question marks where, okay, with that, you have an experienced quarterback, you have a rock solid offensive line. I mean, you're going to have to put more on those guys, and I think that's going to fall more on Mike Bobo to scheme guys open. He's been able to do that in spots, as we saw at times last season, but there are also long stretches where it just did not seem like the offense played their best. And one of the things that I wrote about this week, you know, Georgia fell behind by double digits five times last season, or multiple scores five times last season. That never happened to Indiana. And so I think there's something to be said with Mike Bobo and this Georgia offense of playing more consistently throughout the course of a game, where you're able to consistently string together drives and points, as opposed to last year where it seemed like, yeah, they're scoring touchdowns on three out of four drives, or they're not moving the ball at all on four out of five possessions. They've got to find a little bit more balance in this upcoming season with Mike Bobo in terms of the way he calls plays.
0: Well, certainly Nate Frazier can help. What impact do you see him having on Georgia potentially moving forward, not only through the season, but through the CFP?
1: Yeah, Nate Frazier is a guy who I think it's fair for Georgia fans to wonder, if he doesn't get hurt at the end of that Ole Miss game, does Georgia maybe find a way to win it there? And so going into this season, Nate, he knows the history of running backs here at the University of Georgia. He wants to be mentioned alongside guys like Nick Chubb, Sony Michel, Todd Gurley. And Chubb and Michel were guys that led Georgia to an appearance in the national championship game. The thing with Nate going into this season that's so interesting is, he had about 180 carries last season and came up just shy of 1,000 yards. I think Georgia wants to give him the ball a little bit less this season in hopes that he can make it through the season fully healthy while turning those carries that he does get into more explosive runs. We saw this against Mississippi State last year, which, yes, was one of the worst defenses in the SEC. But he finished that game with 181 yards on 13 carries. And so if he's able to play a little bit more like that, be a little bit more explosive, and then Georgia can lean on guys like Chauncey Bowens, like Dante Daddle, transfer from Kentucky, to pick up some of those extra carries, that's how you get a guy like Nate Frazier playing his best at the end of the season. And we saw him be a difference maker at times for Georgia last season.
0: Let's talk about this schedule. And everybody is complaining about their schedules. We get it. But with that nine conference games, it makes things tricky. You don't have much wiggle room. As you think about the schedule, you're at Arkansas, not a bad opening three games. You don't have the big power game like Oregon or Clemson or Notre Dame. Oklahoma, Vanderbilt. I mean, it's a long time until October 10th where Georgia ought to be undefeated. How do you see the schedule, and where does danger lurk the most for you?
1: Yeah, and Kirby Smart has been vocal about the dangers of going to nine games, but I think you ask most Georgia fans, they'll take this upcoming schedule against what they had in each of the past two seasons in terms of the games that they had to play. There is no Texas on this schedule, even though Georgia's obviously had a ton of success. You know, obviously, Georgia-Alabama, that's always a big game when those two teams meet. Styles make fights. Alabama won in Athens last year. Georgia gets revenge in the SEC championship game. I think that game against Oklahoma on September 26th is going to be a game that really says a lot about this Georgia team, because that's going to be a game, it's going to be ugly to watch. It's going to be 16-13, an absolute rock fight. And if Georgia can find a way to win that game and they can get off to a 4-0 start and they can exit the month of September, I think they're going to have real confidence. I think they know that that's an Oklahoma team that made the college football playoff a year ago. And if you're able to get a home win over a team like that, who in some ways matches up pretty similarly to Georgia, they've got a mobile quarterback. Their strength is probably in their defensive front. And if you're able to win that game, I think that puts you on a great start with what you have on the rest of that schedule. Because really, I think for Georgia to make the playoff, they're going to have to win at least one of those games against Oklahoma, Alabama, and Ole Miss. And with that Oklahoma game coming at home, you would think that that would be the one they're best set up to do so.
0: Always great. Connor, many thanks. We will talk to you very soon as we work our way toward SEC Media Days. A quick break here. Your phone calls continue. More guests will be dropping by. We are coming back here on this Friday.
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12: Man, them booster racks were awesome, though. 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And just looking jacked. And then it'd be Elle McPherson.
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0: continue, and let's get back to the calls. And Moorhead is up next. Good afternoon, Moorhead.
1: Hey, happy Friday, Paul.
0: Thank you.
1: Hey, yeah, I just wanted to jump in on this Friday. You know, I sometimes wonder what world we are living in that we think that Congress can solve the problems of college football.
0: Well, I tell you what happened. The fact that so many people failed and they looked around one day and go, "We don't have anywhere to go." That, and when you go to Congress with your hand in your hat, you're going to get screwed.
1: That's what I was going to ask. Was it Nick Saban or who thought, "Hey, we can't get nothing done. It'd be a good idea if Congress gets involved."
0: Listen, Saban has said countless times, and he appeared in front of the committee, so he's the biggest name up there, that we have to get Congress to bail us out. Other people have said it. Here's the problem. You get up there, and then they steal your wallet while you're trying to find a solution. And that's what they did. And the SEC has not, been, vitriolic. But, the idea that this senator from Washington, and Cruz really isn't a whole lot better, to say the kind of things that they have said about the SEC is just incredible. It's beyond the pale.
1: Yeah, and I love Nick Saban and everything, but I'm familiar with Ted Cruz. I'm not familiar with the lady you're talking about, and I've heard a little bit of what they said, but I just can't figure out why. With all the smart people in, at college universities and college presidents and people like Nick Saban, and why we had to take it to Congress, why couldn't they come up, everybody get together and come up with the best option for the love of the game? Because, like you said, once you take it to Congress, it's like Diane said, it's all a money grab. And that's just the way it's going to be. And there's no telling what we're liable to come up with. You know what I mean?
0: The problem is, to make this work in Congress, you had to have bipartisan support. So Cruz literally sold his soul to get the Democrat from Washington on board, and all she's doing now is cutting our own throat. Hey, thank you for the call. Really do appreciate it. Let me check in next with Mike in New Jersey. Hello, Mike.
2: Hey, good afternoon, Paul. How are you?
0: Thank you. Well,
2: I sort of took you up on what you were saying to call senators yesterday, and after I got off the phone with you, I called Ted Cruz's office, and believe it or not, I spoke with his secretary, lead secretary, or whatnot, and I wouldn't get off the phone until she actually looked something up, which was, how many times have you actually had your name side by side on anything? I wouldn't let her off the phone, and the answer was zero.
0: Exactly.
2: Absolutely nothing. All right? So, the things I was saying about Ted Cruz afterwards, I'm surprised that she didn't hang up on me. But it was an absolute disgrace of them trying to get involved with football. And if there's any way that the Big Ten and the SEC can just break off, take the 32 teams and do like an AFC, NFC type of situation and play for our own trophy, that would be the best way to do this. There's absolutely no way that we can survive this, to give Boise State the same access to a five-star athlete that Alabama, Ohio State, Georgia, and Texas would get. You cannot make the playing field equal. You can't tamp it down like this. We have to do something. I'll let you finish up, and thanks for taking the call.
0: And thank you. Well said. Appreciate that, Mike, very, very much. Let me check in with Andrew, who is in Dallas. Hey, Andrew.
3: Hey, Paul. Have you ever seen that movie with Al Pacino and Justice for All?
0: Yes, I have.
3: Yeah, so what I'm going to do today is I'm going to get to the fence. And I'm talking about that dope head in California that called yesterday. Hey, Will, keep my team, steal your coach. He's from California. He had a mishap back in the day, and that's the only reason you got him. What's really offensive is to hear this short stuff coach, Nick Saban, talk about how he's going to save college football when he's the one who destroyed it with all of his cheating. I have more respect for the guy, frankly, if he came out and said, "Yeah, you know what? I bought all my players. So what? What are you going to do about it?" And if anybody wants to talk to me about X's and O's, just remember, Gene Chizik, Jimbo Fisher, Ed Ogeron all had national championships, and the head idiot chief, Mario Cristobal, nearly won one last year, okay? So hook them.
0: Thank you very much. Great to hear from you. Let me check in with John in Louisville. Hey, John.
4: Hey, good afternoon, Paul. And, boy, everybody's complaining today. But on a positive note, you didn't run for Senate. And, Paul, congratulations with the announcement of your Lifetime Achievement Award. Perhaps you're in New York City to collect the award, you could reach out to Randy Levine for some complimentary Yankee tickets. Do you think he'll take your call?
0: I don't think so.
4: I don't think so at all. Hey, I enjoyed your interview with Pete Buttigieg, and I agree. LSU should be considered as the third SEC school most likely to make the CFP. And then I'd also add Texas A&M. But, Paul, I think Oklahoma has a mountain to climb with its challenging schedule. But
0: Listen, it's happening. It's at the epidemic stage. People in the middle of calls, and I'm no longer upset about it because it happens too often. I don't know why it happens, but we'll try to get John back on here in a minute. Let me go to Dan next in Gastonia, North Carolina.
5: Well, good afternoon, Paul. I just had a couple of comments and like to get your feedback on it.
0: Yes.
5: I disagree with the SEC's decision to play 9 conference games. For lack of a better term, I think that's just too much inbreeding. I think it'd be more interesting for the fans if they had stuck with the 8 SEC conference opponents and then played 2 power teams instead of 1. Take Tennessee, for example. They haven't played North Carolina in a long time, as far as I'm aware. They could play one team from the ACC, play one team from the Big Ten, say Northwestern, Michigan State, Rutgers. And Tennessee should win both of those games, so it should help their overall record. And then one other question, Paul. You have a narrator that says this is the Paul Feinbaum show. And my question is John from St. Louis the person that says that?
0: He could be. He has a radio quality voice, but I don't think we could trust John to only... Yeah, most of the... There are what they call voice guys. They do radio spots, they do TV, and they all have that same deep baritone voice that most people in the industry like me would kill for but don't have. Dan, thank you. Appreciate it very much. John has returned to the show.
4: Sorry, bud. I think I was finishing up with Paul that I do like LSU as the third most likely team to make it, and just given all the talent they have. And I would also add Texas A&M with its coach and talent. Oklahoma, of course, I think has a challenging schedule. I'm not sure they'll make it. But, Paul, I found Kellen DeBoer's comments on his extension suggesting he had more to do with, or it had more to do with the success of Philly. I mean, perhaps more concerning, Paul, and I don't know if you've thought about this, is that they kept this deal secret for 3 months. Can we assume that they agreed to the extension back in December and they were just scared to report on it for 3 months?
0: There's no doubt. I think once the Indiana game occurred, someone said, don't let the cat out of the bag, even though everyone knew what was going to happen. And then they tried to sneak it in while nobody was watching, and of course we were.
4: Right, they usually do in real time. I used Dusty May got an extension after the national championship. He hasn't signed this agreement yet, but schools usually jump up and say, hey, we've extended it, we've kept the coach. So I found it rather unusual and just kind of par for the course for Alabama these days.
0: 100%. Thank you, John. We're up against a break. You want to give us a ring? We'd love to hear from you. 855-242-7285. Scott Rabelais on the latest with the LSU quarterback right after this.
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9: Here is your latest Middle Tennessee weather. Saturday will be mostly cloudy early, then becoming sunny with a high near 90. Winds will be light. Sunday brings a chance of showers and thunderstorms, especially after 1 p.m., with a high near 90 and a heat index around 97. 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

0: Headline from The Advocate, Kiffin shares significant foot injury recovery update on QB Sam Leavitt. Right before the last season, some folks felt a little bit misled on the update on Garrett Nussmeier, but this is important. Scott Rabelais joining us now. Everybody wanting to know what is the latest. And Scott, good afternoon. What is it?
1: Well, as relates to Sam Leavitt, Lane Kiffin says that he is clear to go. You know, he was very limited in the spring, did a little bit in spring practice, a little throwing, no running. But Lane did mention at the SEC spring meeting in Destin, when we had a little press conference with him, that Leavitt was running like 21 miles an hour and faster than I can run. So it sounds pretty good. And so, but now he's saying he is fully ready to go for summer workouts and, of course, preseason workouts. This was expected, I should say this was hoped for with Leavitt after he had the foot surgery last November when he was still at Arizona State. But it's still a very positive sign for LSU nonetheless.
0: Not to turn you into an orthopedic, but can you give us some context on this injury? Because I was sitting with, I think it was Gene Chizik about 2 weeks ago, and he had some concern about the specifics of it. I can't even get from one point A to point B, but what are the concerns, even if he is as good as Kiffin says?
1: Yeah, he had the Liz Frank type injury, and this people may remember. This is an injury that Matt Mock suffered back in 2002, and then came back the following year, middle of the season, kind of similar to Sam. Middle of the season, had surgery, missed like the second half of the 2002 season. Came back the next year, and of course, led LSU to the national championship under Nick Saban. So this is obviously, you can be worried about mobility, and like when Lane was talking about this, it was on the podcast with Tyrann Mathieu, the former LSU great who just retired from the Saints, and he said it's very important to have a dual threat quarterback. So his mobility is an issue. I he's got to still be mobile for their offense to be as fully effective as it can be. And I, of course, probably the other concern is, as we probably talked about on your show before, is that it's just having the time to create that chemistry and that trust between him and his skill players, to know that when he throws a ball to that spot on the field, when the guy's running a post route, that receiver is going to be there, because none of these guys, very few of these guys, have ever played with each other before.
0: Scott Rabelais with it. Scott, I want to ask you a bizarre question, because a year ago, as we got ready for Clemson, the conversation was about this being Brian Kelly's best shot. He's got Nussmeier. He's got all the pieces. We're hearing similar things, except it's a much different situation. But in terms of the actual team that Kelly had last year and Kiffin had this year, I realize it's complex, but is there much difference between the two, and what is it?
1: Well, that's a good question. Obviously, the first difference is potentially a negative, is that there are so many newcomers, right? I mean, there's about, close to, 50 new players on this roster, and obviously even the returning players, of which there are some key ones, like Whit Weeks and Tre'Davious Green, DJ Pickett at cornerback. But there are returning players, of which there are some key ones, like Whit Weeks and Tre'Davious Green, DJ Pickett at cornerback, but there are Harlan Berry at running back.

0: one of their transfers from Colorado to be their starting left tackle. So maybe a bunch of new pieces along the offensive on the defensive line as well, edge rushers, that sort of thing. So I think will these guys measure up? Will these guys be able to form a cohesive unit on both lines? And because that's where it starts, obviously. And they're going to be able to trust them. We're not going to know until they play. But we got a sense early in preseason camp last year, like, this offensive line is having a tough time blocking these guys. I think when we get to August and we get to go to camp and see, we'll have a good sense of how good the defensive line is, but perhaps more importantly, how good the offensive line is opening up those rushing lanes and, of course, protecting Sam Leavitt.
1: Okay, Scott, you cover the team and you know more than we do, but you're right. We won't know a lot until we get to camp. You do know the schedule, and it can be daunting depending on what how you want to view it. We just had a guest on a few minutes ago. He put LSU right there with Georgia and Texas. I mean, I'm going to go through the schedule very quickly for those who aren't watching on TV. It's Clemson, Louisiana Tech, at Ole Miss, A&M, at Kentucky, Mississippi State, at Auburn, Alabama, Texas, at Tennessee, Arkansas. It's pretty obvious where the issues are. But paint a picture of this schedule, and clearly those first couple of games are paramount.
0: Definitely. I mean, and this was the case going into last season. LSU focused so much, you saw 1-0 everywhere, and it looked like, they're really kind of baiting Clemson here, perhaps, in a way. But you got to go 1-0. But the point was, they hadn't won a season opener since 2019. They finally broke that last year, that streak last year with the win at Clemson, and it looked like it was going to be a great win. I mean, both teams were ranked in the top 10, right? Of course, they both had 7-6 seasons. Neither team turned out to be very good. But it's very important again this year. You've got to get off to a good start against Clemson, because then you have Louisiana Tech at home. That should be a win. Then you go to Ole Miss. Everyone knows on September 19th for that huge game, this revenge game, if you will, for Ole Miss and Lane Kiffin's return to Oxford. And if they can start, Paul, if they can start 3-0, you got to feel like the potential for this team is tremendous. Being a contender in the SEC is within their grasp. There are a lot of tough games left, of course, with Texas A&M, which wiped the field with LSU in Tiger Stadium last year, and Alabama and Texas, which comes to Baton Rouge for the first time in 73 years. But if they start out somehow 1-2, which is also a possibility too, the team doesn't come together, and then you're looking at a season that's disappointing. Lane Kiffin, in that same podcast interview with Tyrann Mathieu, said they would win a national championship during his time in Baton Rouge. He didn't say it would be this year, but if they can start 3-0, and then you come back and play Texas A&M, and then you have McNeese State to start October. But those, if you can get somehow finish September 4-0. Or even 3-1, the expectations are going to be very high for a championship caliber season in Baton Rouge.
1: Scott, I thought Clemson would win last year. A lot of other people did either.
0: Sure.
1: I don't know anyone who thinks Clemson's going to win this year. I want to get into that game because I don't think anybody is concentrating on that. We're so focused on Ole Miss, but what do we know about this Clemson LSU game in Tiger Stadium, other than where it is?
0: Right. The LSU is a big favorite. I mean, I'm looking at ESPN right now, 11.5 points. Confidence is pretty high in LSU. They lost their starting quarterback too from last year. I mean, Clemson doesn't do a lot in the transfer portal. They certainly would have been hard to be as active as LSU in the transfer portal. It's still a team that's not that far removed from success. They were in the college football playoff in 2024 and won the ACC. And so, obviously a great tradition of success under Dabo Swinney, but the last couple of years in general, last few years have not been quite as great. So and LSU's got a great record against Clemson all the time. They only lost it one time. That was in a Peach Bowl, about 2012. So it's not been something that's Clemson has a lot of success in the series against LSU. But the pressure is on LSU. I think the pressure was on Clemson last year, and you kind of felt it being at that game, as since then. I think the pressure is on LSU this year. I think Clemson can come in here loose and thinking, hey, maybe they can take advantage of an LSU team.

0: that is, like I said, going to be trying to feel each other out. Talk about a time. I always say this all the time. You have preseason games in the NFL, and you have jamborees in high school. Talk about a team that could use a preseason game, and that's LSU going into this year with all these newcomers. But that's not the case. You got to start cold, and if Clemson can come in here and be loose and take advantage of some, what do you have to expect is going to be some creakiness and some rust with LSU players before they really get together and know how to play with each other. That could be a danger. But yeah, I you're right. People, it's surprising, Paul. All the talk between here and Oxford, I think, is that game on September 19th. I think people are taking for granted that LSU is going to beat Clemson in Tiger Stadium in their first visit ever here. But they probably shouldn't. But they can. They certainly should win the game. But it's not a given.
1: Finally, Scott, just Lane Kiffin. We all know everything that we think we know about him. But just in terms of that community, how has he fit in? Is he seen much, heard from? Doesn't seem like it from a distance, but I'm not there.
0: You know, it's funny, Paul, since that Vanity Fair cover story on him that came out in that magazine, and obviously he also said some things about Ole Miss, and if he'd been the coach, they would have made it to the national championship game last year, earlier this year. And other than seeing him in Destin and this Tyrann Mathieu podcast he did, he's been maintaining a pretty low profile. He hasn't been on social media, on his X account, his former Twitter account, for like a month. And so it's kind of unusual for Lane. I think we're starting to wonder, those of us covering LSU, the LSU administration kind of told him to kind of simmer down, or is he just kind of taking a little hiatus before things really get cranked up in August and September? They're out there recruiting, and he's seen in the community. Yeah, we've seen them at parades and Mardi Gras parades and things like that, and other sporting events, and he's been visible in that kind of way. But in general, I don't think it's been quite, especially the last 4 or 5 weeks, it's not been quite what people have come to expect from Kiffin. Obviously, we're going to see him very soon at SEC Media Days in Tampa in about a month, and things will build up from there. But kind of a little calm before the storm with Lane, perhaps.
1: And Scott, plenty of people that covered Kiffin at Ole Miss, and some said, even though I'm just quoting generically here, I covered him 7 years, I don't think he knew my name. Is there any... And these things don't matter, quite frankly, anymore. It used to matter when I started and you started. But is there any relationship between Lane Kiffin and the media that covers him every single day, like you and your coworkers?
0: I wouldn't say that there's much of that yet. No, I we talked to him a lot during spring practice, and like I said, I was at the spring meeting with you and a lot of other national people, and we had him there. But I wouldn't say that there's been much of that. No, I think, I was not expecting that from hearing what the Ole Miss beat writers were saying. There was not much of that. That said, I know our Cokie Riley, we cover LSU every baseball game, home and away, and our Cokie Riley was at the series in Oxford, telling about our access during spring football, and they said, "Oh, that's more than we got here." So maybe that's going to change a little bit. But I don't think anyone's expecting a great relationship with Lane Kiffin, no, or to be invited over the house for a crawfish boil or something like that. No, I mean it seems a little more transactional, and that's okay. He doesn't have to be our friend, or we don't have to be his friend. It'd be nice to get a little insight. You'd like to know, for example, Will Wade has come back, from his time here. I and a lot of other people covering LSU know Will Wade a lot better. I've gotten to know Kim Mulkey, very well in her time in Baton Rouge. I don't expect it's going to be the same thing with Lane. Maybe I'll be surprised, but based on his track record, I think he's more of an introvert than people give him credit for. And hopefully we'll get to know him, but it wouldn't surprise me if we don't.
1: You won't miss anything. Scott Rabelais joining us. Thank you, Scott. We'll see you very soon. Scott Rabelais joining us from Baton Rouge as we continue. More of your phone calls right after this.
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0: Hey, we are back. We have been very busy and not many more guests, but plenty of time for you to get in. 855-242-7285 on a Friday afternoon. Jay is up next in South Carolina.
1: Well, TGIF from Clemson Heaven on a glorious Friday afternoon, Paul. First of all, since I'm in Clemson Heaven, I'm close to the football god, so I want to apologize for everything all my Georgia buddies said yesterday. I just want to get that. Y'all guys need to relax. Alabama, we do not need to be talking about Alabama, Paul. I don't know why they keep doing this. I mean, it doesn't make any sense to me, but they still keep doing it. But look, we haven't earned the right to talk about Alabama. And one fellow I want to say, he was very aggressive yesterday. Dylan, you know, he said Ole Miss and Alabama was our daddy. But listen, Dabo Swinney is y'all's daddy. If you really look at the overall record against Dabo has owned Alabama, so that's pretty embarrassing. I mean, but I mean, I'm not casting stones here, but and everybody said that Georgia robbed Alabama's coaching staff. Kirby Smart was going to South Carolina, if people don't remember, and Georgia Mark Richt had a 9-3 or 10-2 season, and didn't Georgia fire him to keep Kirby from going over there? Is that not what happened, Paul?
0: Oh, that is 100% correct.
1: Right, so, I mean, Kirby was always going to be Georgia's head coach. And, look, my fishing buddy and guy I hang out every day is an Alabama fan. He's like my big brother, which is what Alabama is to Georgia. That's why Eddie was very nice last night. I was impressed with Eddie, but the rest of these fellows, Daryl just cost us a World Series berth, Paul. I mean, I don't even understand. He cost us the Alabama game. Remember what he said before the Alabama game last year? I love Daryl, but, I mean, maybe we relax and don't start drinking until after 4:30 or 5. I understand it. I believe Georgia. I get it. But maybe we should wait till after the fact. Paul, haven't we had these conversations before?
0: We have, Jay, and I can't thank you enough for having this one. We will take a break. We got a long way to go. I hope you'll give us a ring. We have some more guests to come. Your phone call is straight ahead.
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1: Good afternoon, sir.
0: Hello.
1: Hey, Paul.
0: Yes, sir.
1: You had this gentleman call up about 30 or 40 minutes ago that says something about somebody had irritated him talking about his university, which was Texas, and said, get my school out of your mouth. I'm like, okay. I mean, I didn't do it. I don't care. So then he goes on, and before he ends his call, here comes this line, well, now Saban can't cheat anymore. I heard that before, as you did, you have too, now that he's not coaching. So my question is, why didn't he throw out Dabo Swinney's name? Dabo Swinney played Alabama three times for a national championship, beat him twice, played LSU for the national championship, played Alabama in a Final Four game. Why didn't he cheat? You get what I'm saying?
0: Yes, I do.
1: I want the proof. When you're going to start calling somebody a cheater, why is it just Nick Saban? No. We all know why. But to make a statement like that is utterly slanderous. It's I can't believe that. Why not his own university? What about through the 60s, 70s, 80s, 90s, 2000s? And you know what they got from it? The less yield I've ever heard of a most big-time college football team that's not really done crap. So now I want to answer a question with your help to my friend Moorhead. He was searching for what is the root, where, he didn't say it this way, but you know what he meant. What is the root of what, why are we in this position with the government? Well, I think I've done this 10 times, so I hate to be so redundant. And I realize now there's more to it than I know. I do realize that. However, is it really not the root cause of all this, Paul, laid at the feet of the NCAA?
0: Ultimately, they are the ones that had the keys to the car that they wrecked.
1: Well, you know, with the way things are now, and I know this is foolish, but why not return all the victories to SMU? Call Jim Tressel and say, we're sorry you got fired for actually committing an NIL foul with selling the jerseys. And, I'm like, they're the ones that did this, Paul. I mean, everything has a root. There's got to be a root. And that's all I know. I mean, I don't think people ought to be calling Nick Saban a cheater. And, you know, that's bad business, man. That's not good. So, anyway, brother, you're having a great show, and I appreciate you taking my call.
0: Thank you, Vance. Sid is up next. Good afternoon, Sid. Hey.
2: Good afternoon, Paul. I wanted to talk about the Ole Miss football schedule today because I was looking through it, and I feel like we think that, oh, Lane Kiffin is gone, and a lot of people have predicted Ole Miss not to do what they did last year, and that's understandable. Ole Miss had a very good year last year, one of the best in their program history. But I think that they can actually make the playoffs looking at their schedule. I think that there's three games to me that stand out that they can actually realistically lose, and I think that one of them they're going to come out with a win.
0: Okay, let's take us through what you see as the deciders.
2: So I see the LSU game. I see the Florida game. I see the Texas game, and I see the Georgia game. And the reason why I said that I see three is because I feel like either Texas or Florida is going to lose to Ole Miss, because I feel like those are two teams that I just haven't been able to trust as of the last few years. And I know that seems not great to say in this day and age of college football where every year the team is changing, but Florida just went through a head coaching swap that we don't know is going to work, guaranteed. And Texas, I mean, they're still under Arch Manning, and even though he improved by the end of the year, we never know what happens with their team. So, I don't know. I feel like they can make the playoffs.
0: I think that's a really fascinating analysis. Sid, always great. You be well. Take care of yourself. G is up next in Atlanta.
3: Hey, my friend. Thanks for taking my call.
0: Thank you, G.
3: And just to quote Mr. Vance for a second, Paul, before I get to my question to you. To quote the great Al Bundy, it's only cheating if you get caught.
0: Correct.
3: But anyway, Paul, I got a question. I heard a guy talk the other day to you about the Vince Dooley when he won the championship and he was like 1 foot into the Auburn job. Now, my question to you, my friend, is if he takes that job, who would have been the Georgia next head football coach? A, would have been Irk Russell, or B, would have been alumni Mr. Pat Dye?
0: It's a vexing question. I think they would have stayed in-house with Irk Russell.
3: Okay. Because he was a hot commodity at the time, wasn't he?
0: Well, let me say this about Pat Dye, and I covered that story. It was one of the first big stories I covered. Pat Dye had been at Wyoming. He had gone to East Carolina to Wyoming after he spent 9 years under Bryant at Alabama.
3: He
0: ended up having to quit his job, so he had lost some leverage. And I think Georgia may have been a little bit careful. I mean, Pat Dye in 1980, in December of 1980, wasn't exactly the Pat Dye we grew to know and love. So, it's a great question though, and I think Irk Russell was the brains behind that defense, and I think they would have gone with him.
3: John Chardog defense, yes sir,
0: yes sir,
3: yes sir. Well, Paul, you have a great holiday and a great weekend. Enjoy talking to you, my friend. Enjoy.
0: Gee, always great to hear from you. You be well. Brian is up next in Tulsa.
4: Hey, Paul, what's up? How you doing, my friend?
0: Hey, Brian.
4: Hey, let me say this, Paul. I want to congratulate Oklahoma on a great win against Georgia. The whole tournament, Paul, hasn't it seemed like OU has been the underdog? I mean, for example, Atlanta. In the Georgia Tech region, they were the underdogs. They knocked off Georgia Tech. They knocked off Kansas. They were the underdogs, and they beat Kansas to go to the College World Series. And in that, and I'm going to call that bracket on the College World Series, Paul. That was the murderer's row of that bracket. Anyone that survived that bracket to me would have won the World Series, no matter if Oklahoma won or not. But Oklahoma won as well. And now, Paul, all of a sudden, they're a underdog. I'm going to tell everybody this, Jack. Just go ahead and continue to just disrespect Oklahoma. Go ahead and continue to make us the underdog. Because when we win the World Series and take the trophy back to the SEC, then we know now who is the kings of baseball, and that is in Norman, Oklahoma. So, Paul, you have a great weekend. I will talk to you Monday. And, Trey, it was great to hear from you again, my friend. You sounded wonderful yesterday, and we're still praying for you and continue to make those great calls, Trey. So, Paul, you all have a great day.
0: We continue here at the break. More of your phone calls coming in at 855-242-7285. A little more business to deal with at the bottom of the hour, an update on where we are in college football. Good question. But still plenty of time for you to call us. We'll be right back.
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0: And we are back. Busy afternoon here on this federal holiday. Let's continue with more phone calls. And Tom in Alpharetta.
1: Hey, Paul. Good to talk with you.
0: Thank you.
1: LSU, have you noticed when the analysts call in that supposedly know LSU, this year I'm talking about, they don't seem to be convinced. Do you pick up on that? Scott seemed to just go from one thing to the other with no depth.
0: Well, Tom, I mean, if you're true to yourself, and I think we try, I know you are, and I try to be.
1: Yeah.
0: I have no earthly idea what they're going to do. I mean, he was talking about 3-0, against the three big. They could come out of that. They could easily come out of September with two losses. I don't even think you have
1: absolutely.
0: To. Absolutely. Yeah, you work. And I'm giving them the Clemson game, even though.
1: Right.
0: We know how treacherous it could be. Probably won't be. But right. A&M is a really strong team, and everybody knows the Ole Miss story. So, I've seen Lane Kiffin in big games. I've seen him blow just about half the big games he's ever been in.
1: Right. Well, what did I tell you about 4 months ago? Remember when he signed the contract, they all got on the plane, and they went down to a Baton Rouge, and I said he is not – you were talking earlier with Scott – about him not being as vibrant, et cetera, available, et cetera, et cetera. I told you, Paul, the man is not happy. Now, I know everybody laughs at that and says, one, how does he know? I'm just telling you this. He's gone down to that mosquito place down there, and he's got 6 years to go, okay? Now, his wife has come back that he had and he got divorced from, but I am telling you, this man did everything at Ole Miss to advance his money scheme. You know it, and I know it. Everything he did was a scheme. Now he's promised national championship and this. Now, anyone who's been in the military can tell you, what has he got, 80-something new faces? And anyone who's been in the military will tell you, it takes 6 weeks to get 100 guys to face the same way. You understand what I'm saying? Left?
0: Yeah, Tom, right, I do understand that. But the thing that – let me – Ole Miss fans can argue, but this is a different classification. At Ole Miss, he built the program back. He was beloved. He didn't have to really do anything other than have a good program. That is not the case where he is
1: right.
0: Now. He has a little bit of breathing room this season. That is, unless the bottom falls out, then he has none. LSU fans are great fans, in my opinion. But they accept, they tolerate nothing but championships. They're a little different than Alabama
1: right.
0: fans, but if this guy thinks this is good, this is not a picnic. This is a money grab. He's desperate to try to keep up with his mentor. And
1: right.
0: Brian Kelly, Brian Kelly was a really good football coach when he got to LSU, and he left a pauper in terms of his coaching ability.
1: That's right. And a $40 million squad.
0: Yeah. No, I mean, he made the money, but I feel like I know Brian Kelly. Brian Kelly would have rather won a championship than be sitting on the beach right now with $50 million.
1: Absolutely. And this is somewhat what I'm saying, too. And to come out and promise a national championship, that is staggering to me. The other question I had was, I think Scott said it, that the quarterback was running straight ahead 20 miles an hour, right?
0: Mm-hmm.
1: Well, let me tell you something. I want to see him cut at 10 miles an hour. See, that's the difference. And I just wanted to call it. It just seemed like he couldn't pinpoint anything in particular.
0: Well, let me defend Rabelais on this. I mean, he's a very respected journalist down there.
1: Yeah.
0: And what he really didn't, but I'll tell you what he really wanted to say. We expected more out of Lane Kiffin in the first 5-6 months. We expected him to give the media right. at least the time of day, which he has not. He is the same right. Lane Kiffin that he's always been. He has a few favorites in the media, and none of them live in Baton Rouge. And he'll text them when he needs to get a message across. And the media down there, which by the end hated Brian Kelly, will probably hate Lane Kiffin because he's not very likable.
1: Right.
0: But by the way, the media there doesn't there doesn't matter though, because Lane Kiffin only cares about the big media. He doesn't care about the local media.
1: That's right. But you know, happiness is a big thing. You know, you made your decision for happiness, and it's a big thing. That's all I was saying. You give me $70 million and tell me I got it, all the place I can go with Steinmark. Hey, I'm not so happy. So anyway, I just wanted to bring that up. And it just seems like the layman, yes, they come in yelling, we're going to beat this and we're going to beat that. Now, the other question I have, and I'll let you go, is name me Alabama's third loss. I don't see them losing a third game.
0: Well, let me throw you the schedule, and I'll tell you where it could be. I'm pretty high on Alabama, but
1: yeah.
0: And I think Alabama has maybe the easiest schedule in the SEC.
1: Their
0: two toughest games are very obvious. They're Georgia at home and at LSU. I would say A&M is the next game. It is at home. Those are the three games they could lose. I don't think they'll lose at Tennessee. I don't think anything on the front end of the schedule is that threatening. If you wanted to tell me where I think the most difficult game of the year could be for them, now LSU could be broken by the time they get down there. Remember that.
1: I don't see LSU beating them at all. I really don't.
0: I hear you. We will collectively try to convince you Kentucky's capable, South Carolina's capable, Tennessee is capable, but I don't think any of them are.
1: No, I don't either. And I appreciate you taking my call. Take care.
0: Hey, always great. Thank you very much. Old school, we have not seen him in a while. We're glad to hear from him. Hope everything's okay.
2: Hey, Paul, how you doing, buddy? It's been a while. I'm in the middle of tour season down here. I'm a little bit older than you for a few more days. But the reason for my call is, if you don't mind me giving a couple shout-outs, I'd like to thank everybody. We got hit pretty hard yesterday with 15 inches of rain in about three to 4 hours. And it was bad. I've never seen anything like it since I've been living here. But I want to give a shout out to all the volunteers, all the regular people, all the people with boats, just the regular everyday citizens that got out there and helped people today. Because with 15 inches of rain, you're always going to have a secondary problem, and that is when the rivers come up. Most people couldn't get out yesterday. It rained so damn hard, or I would have, you couldn't get out, and then they had to have the rescues today. But hats off to everybody that got out there and helped people. There's a lot of people down here hurting that's in those areas. That's everything's wet. It's not washed away, but they got a heck of a problem. But I just wanted to say, you know, how much we appreciate. We even had some people I heard come from Alabama, and I heard possibly the Cajun Navy might have been over here. But I just wanted to give that shout out, Paul.
0: Well, thank you, old school. Yeah, I mean, where I am, we experienced about half of that, and it caused massive problems, but it was nothing like what you had. It was a terrible storm. Thank you very, very much. We check in now with Keith, who is in Houston. Hello, Keith.
3: Hi, Paul. Thank you for taking my call. And I was calling because I went to White Station. I should have graduated from White Station High School, but I moved away. And to Toledo, but I got a basketball scholarship to Vanderbilt. But I should have played at White Station with Jimmy Counts. Was just calling to see if you remember me and what you thought about Jimmy Counts and how your team, White Station, did his senior year, which would have been 1974, I believe.
0: Yeah, by the way, I do think I remember you, Keith, it's just been a few years. I do remember that very well, I'm trying to remember, didn't Bill Cook precede these guys? Do you remember him?
3: Yes, he was my hero.
0: Okay,
3: Bill Cook
0: yeah.
3: would have been like a senior when I was in seventh grade, and then I moved away. I was on the seventh and eighth grade team at White Station with Jimmy Counts.
0: Okay, I remember
3: Jimmy
0: well.
3: And then I ended up getting a scholarship to Vanderbilt.
0: No, by the way, I'm trying to remember. So what were your years at Vanderbilt?
3: I started in 1975, and I graduated in 1979, and I also got an MBA. But I got my scholarship taken away 2 weeks before my junior year started from a guy named Wayne Dobbs, who I really didn't get along with.
0: Okay. I remember I was at Tennessee in 70, 78, I believe, covering a game there. I don't know if you were in that game, but I remember being pretty I think there were oranges thrown all over the place. I do remember that.
3: Yes, I do. And I had actually played in high school with a guy named Terry Crosby. He went to a rival high school, so he was a friend of mine, as well as Truman Clater that played in Kentucky.
0: Well, Keith, it's been a long time. I was invited back to the reunion. I don't think I've ever been inside that high school since I left, which I do regret because it was a fantastic place. So we need to get together and honor your team for your great play. Hey, listen, thanks so much for the call. Great to reconnect after 50-some-odd years. We are up against the break. We are heading out to Vanini. Chris Vanini will join us in a minute. He'll update us on everything that's going on in college football. And then more of your calls.
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8: Here is your latest Middle Tennessee weather. Saturday will be mostly cloudy, then sunny, with a high near 90 and light winds. Sunday starts with a slight chance of showers, becoming likely with thunderstorms after 1 p.m. High near 90 with a heat index up to 97. Expect gusty winds up to 20 miles per hour. 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

0: what's up? With the Protect College Sports Act, it heads to the full Senate after getting through the Commerce Committee. Everybody has a different opinion on what this means. Let's check one more. Chris Vanini, always great to catch up with him about things involving major college football issues. Chris, thanks for the time. Good afternoon, and we'll let you take a swing at where this bill is and what it could mean based on some of the rhetoric coming from the co-sponsors. Good afternoon.
1: Yeah, good to be here, Paul. Yeah, so I think it was yesterday the bill got through a Senate committee. And if anybody has watched Schoolhouse Rock, you know the next thing is it has to pass the actual Senate. Get to the floor, get the vote, Senate, then the House, then the president. So this kind of ties the farthest along a bill has gotten into Congress, but it's still very uncertain if this is going to pass. There are still several steps to go, most in part because the SEC and Big Ten continue to not fully support this thing. And so it's moved forward. It wasn't unanimous. There were like 7 or 9 no votes in the committee. So still work to be done. Still people that need convincing, and that is what this stage next will be.
0: Yeah, and Chris, I mean, I give the SEC and the Big Ten credit. I mean, they have been very diplomatic, considering some of the shots being fired at them. I mean, you can't, if you're Maria Cantwell or even Ted Cruz, you can't take those things back. But do you see any way for these two conferences who want some congressional action done for them to ameliorate what seems like a pretty bad relationship right now?
1: Well, that's what's so fascinating, because for years we've had the leaders from all the major conferences and in college sports going to Congress saying, we need your help. And now Congress has come back with something, and the Big Ten and the SEC have said, no, not like that. And so I don't think it's I think just work is still going to continue to have to be done on this. I know the SEC had made comments about concerns about the Super League stuff or the idea that a third party potentially could poach members out of FBS to make their own Super League. The people on the Senate side say that's not happening. It doesn't, that doesn't qualify. We'll put language in there to make sure it doesn't qualify. But the bill could still be tweaked. And I think what's pretty clear here now is that the Big Ten and the SEC are concerned about some of the spending limits that this would put into effect and basically kind of neuter a bit the spending advantages they have now. Like, the SEC and the Big Ten don't need to make a Super League because they're the most powerful conferences. They've got the most valuable schools. They've got the most money. They're spending a lot more on their teams and their players than they are Big 12, ACC, and everybody else. And so that is the latest sticking point, is what can be done with that. What money counts toward a cap? What money doesn't? And I think that's the work that's going to continue to be done. So they're fighting each other publicly, but the Big Ten and the SEC have not said, like, we're out on this. They've said, we want to keep talking about this and talk more about it, so we'll have to see if that happens.
0: Chris, I realize you live in Texas, and Ted Cruz represents that rather large state. I sincerely doubt he's running. He's worried about running for re-election. He just won. He's running for president. But he had an interesting comment today saying, I love A&M in Texas, but he's concerned about those smaller schools in Texas. I'm sure he is. But can you try to square Ted Cruz's role in all this?
1: Well, he's...
0: the smaller schools in Texas. I'm sure he is. But can you try to square Ted Cruz's role in all this?
1: Well, he's been in the Senate for a long time working

0: able to pass something. So that's been that. And I do think Ted Cruz earnestly, like, understands and cares about this. Like, there is a lot of political grandstanding on both sides about a lot of things. But for this Senate bill to not include anything about employment is a pretty big give on the Republican side, because that was the thing that doomed the SCORE Act, was that the SCORE Act was not going to allow athletes to be employees, and that's just a non-starter for Democrats. And so the Senate bill, Cantwell's a Democrat, Cruz is a Republican. They don't even touch the employment issue. They basically say, we'll let other people figure that out at a future date. So that was a pretty big concession that helped this get as far as it did. But yes, Ted Cruz has a lot of constituents in Texas and a lot of schools. One of them is Cody Campbell, who he has been close with for a very long time. And two of the Republicans who voted against the bill in the committee were from Indiana and Mississippi. Both of those states, two Big Ten schools, nothing else, two SEC schools, nothing else. And I think that is where I'm looking to see, like, are the Big Ten and SEC able to get those types of senators to be against this? But Cruz is trying to play the big picture.
1: So finally, on the SEC and Big Ten, I mean, in spite of their diplomatic comments, I mean, we had Greg Sankey here about 2 weeks ago, and he wasn't particularly diplomatic. They don't seem like they're coming out of this very well. I realize I'm asking you to speculate here, but what can be done that would get these two back on track?
0: Well, I think one thing would be to increase that spending or figure out what counts and doesn't count toward a cap. And you've seen a lot of athlete advocacy groups also be against this, basically saying you're capping what athletes can make compared to now when they don't actually have a cap if you count real NIL. But I also think there's part of the Senate side, and Cody Campbell and Randy Levine with the Yankees kind of said this too, which was the Big Ten and SEC, if you want something, this is your last chance. This is the only chance you're going to get something through Congress. Are you really going to, in the end, try to sink this thing after all the help you've asked for, after all the work and lobbying and money that has gone into it? Does the Senate, does the leadership of the Senate feel like they can call their bluff in think the SEC and Big Ten wouldn't actually in the end say no to this? They haven't said no all the way. They've said we disagree with certain parts, we want to keep working together on this. But at some point you wonder, will they say no, or will they just kind of try to run out the clock if they don't like it that much? That's the question. And I think that's what I think some in the Senate think they might be able to do. That's what Cody Campbell seems to kind of be initiating, basically, like, this is the last chance. Come back to the table. Let's really hammer this thing home and finish this out. To this point, hasn't fully happened yet.
1: Finally, Chris, and if it doesn't happen, people are speculating that maybe the SEC or the Big Ten or both will take their ball and go somewhere else. So what's the likelihood of that happening?
0: I mean, obviously, you know, SEC leaders have been saying this for months now. They talked about it at SEC meetings, the idea of doing their own rules. I remain a little skeptical of that, just because what rules are you going to want to enforce that maybe someone else doesn't enforce? I think the biggest thing will be, if they get nothing done, can they work with the CSC to kind of work on those thresholds? To let the SEC and the Big Ten spend more money on the players like they want to do. That requires agreement from all the Power Four conferences. So, you know, just like the SEC and the Big Ten sort of kind of threatened their way into taking control of the college football playoff structure, would they do the same to get some adjustments done to the CSC and continue this weird situation we have now, but giving them maybe a little bit more power and money to spend?
1: Great stuff. Chris Vanini from The Athletic. We will take a short break here. More of your phone calls and comments. Always great to hear orders being given by Cody Campbell, who represents one school, and Randy Levine, who's the president of the New York Yankees. We'll be right back.

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4: Middle Tennessee weather isn't slowing down, and neither is the strain on our power grid. 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

0: back, and let's check in with Brad in Macon, GA. Hey, Brad.
1: Hey, Mr. Paul. Thanks for taking my call. And hey, brother, Connor Riley, man, I enjoyed that interview. And hey, just looking at it, please bump him up the list. The Griff, yeah, bump him down. Because Connor, I mean, I'm just telling you, he does not make excuses. I mean, Connor Riley tells it like it is. And I love it. I love it for him, Paul. And you won't have no trouble out of me from him. But can I go ahead and square it up for the week? Can
0: go ahead.
1: Square it up with some of your callers?
0: Yeah. Please.
1: Yeah. Okay. Chris from South Carolina. Hey, isn't this about the time you told us about all your All-Americans, all your guys that's going to be drafted in the first round, all these Clemson players that's going to be the greatest and lead you to a natty? So I tell you, Chris, sit your ass down at the little man table because y'all ain't going nowhere, because the best coach that left y'all is in Oklahoma. And sorry, y'all won't get there again because this guy. Chris from Meadowbrook. Really, dude? Don't come over here to Georgia because there's a warrant for your arrest over here. It's called false advertising. Yeah, anytime you hit a driver taller than what you are, it does not happen. So, Paul, I want you there when we play it up, we tee it up, and get it on. But, Paul, thank you so much for another great weekend on the Paul Feinbaum Show. And I was going to tell Chris this, Paul. Stop calling in foot-licking Paul Feinbaum. That position has been already spoken for. Bash has already got it. But, Paul, thank you so much. Have a good weekend, brother. Thank you.
0: And again, this show is not scripted. I know nobody believes me when I say that, but Bash is up next.
2: Oh, my God. What did I tell you yesterday, Paul? They just can't help themselves. These sorry-ass callers have to attach my name to theirs to make their calls more relevant. You're nodding. You agree with me. I don't care about these callers, Paul. It's a Friday. I'm talking to the leading voice of college football. Let me ask you a question I thought about earlier this week. So we saw last Saturday the New York Knicks won an NBA championship, and I wanted to compare that victory, Paul, to the Georgia National Championship in 2021. What do you think? Which one do you think was more important to their team's fan base?
0: I think the Knicks, because Georgia had a coach that most people believe would ultimately and eventually win a national championship. He'd already played for one, came close another time. The Knicks were nobody ever thought they'd do anything again, because they have a cantankerous owner, and their fan base had just given up because of the distance between this championship and the last one.
2: I don't know about that, Paul. I mean, last year they were one game away from making it to the NBA Finals, and the team they lost to had Tyrese Halliburton, and if he didn't tear his Achilles tendon, they would have been the NBA champions, in my opinion. And you look at Georgia's victory over Alabama, Paul, it was so emotional. You got to put in this asterisk if you're going to go with Knicks, and I'm going with the Dogs. Kirby Smart beating Nick Saban.
0: Yeah, but you know that. I didn't really see it that way. To me, Georgia had come so close a couple of times, once under Mark Richt or twice under Mark Richt, and obviously in 2017 when they should have won the game. I mean, that's just how I see it. And maybe because it's recency bias. One was 1973. The other was 1980. And I can't go chapter and verse with you on the Knicks. But I can go chapter and verse with you on Georgia. And they've been a legitimate program for a long time. This was not a surprise where the Knicks, even though they were close last year, they were so close last year, Bash, they fired their coach after losing that game.
2: That's true. And it's like, but you're right with Tom Thibodeau getting fired there. But in my opinion, I think he was the scapegoat, Paul. Like, Mike Brown is just this generation's version of Steve Kerr. Like, Steve Kerr built the Warriors dynasty after Mark Jackson had done all the hard work for him, and then he takes them over the finish line, and that's what Mike Brown did with the Knicks. And one more thing, Paul, just to carry my argument about why I think the Dogs' victory is more important, is that it was already decided a month before the national championship when they played in the SEC championship, and then they avenged that loss, too.
0: Yeah, but you're trying to compare Georgia winning versus New York. Bash, I don't watch a lot of NBA, but I've told the story. I got to see the entire game when they won and when they were 29 down. I mean, that is truly one of the most dramatic sporting events I've ever seen. I don't need to try to one-up you with all the New York celebrities. It's self-explanatory. I just don't think the two are comparable, but you're welcome to believe whatever you want.
2: I understand that, Paul. I will just say this. You bring up the biggest moments, if it's between the entire game of Alabama versus Georgia and the whole series of the Knicks versus Spurs. Sure, you trump me on that. Game 4 was a once-in-a-lifetime experience that everyone who was in the Garden is never going to forget for the rest of their life. But every Georgia fan, Paul, had to feel some sort of like gratification, not only beating Alabama, the team that was the gold standard. We already won 4 national champions up until that.
0: Yeah, but I mean, Alabama not winning a title that year was like, okay, so what? They've won so many.
2: Don't remind me.
0: And, you know, a couple of years earlier, it went to overtime, one of the greatest endings to a game of all time. So, I mean, Bash, I can't argue NBA, but that one, you're overruled. You're out of order. We're sending you to timeout for the rest of the weekend. We'll be right back.
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0: and welcome back. Final hour has arrived here on this holiday, and we start the final hour giving you an update. This is significant. This game was supposed to be in prime time tomorrow, but because of weather, game one of the College World Series has been moved up to, that's 3 Eastern, that's 2 local time. The game, of course, on ESPN. It had been scheduled for night. The game Sunday, I believe, is also in the afternoon. If it goes to Monday, it will be in prime time. But that is a significant change for all of you baseball fans. Let's check in with Snipes in Alabama. Hello, Snipes.
1: Hey, how are you doing today, Paul?
0: We are doing great. Thank you for calling.
1: I'm a first-time caller. I retired from the university 5 years ago. I'm going to talk about Alabama football today.
0: Yes, sir.
1: I want to talk about Alabama offense, the quarterback, the running back, and the defense this year.
0: What do you think?
1: I think Alabama got a chance to win the national championship this year.
0: You do?
1: Do you?
0: I don't know. I think they'll have a good team. I think they're a playoff team, but I don't know if they have the firepower to win at all.
1: Oh, you think Alabama deal running back and quarterback better, or you think Alabama quarterback will be good this year?
0: I think they have potentially a good quarterback, but do they have an offensive line that can protect that quarterback? Do they have any chance of running the ball? They have a good running back, I have to see a little more to believe it. Thanks for the call. Judge John is up next. Good afternoon.
2: Hey, Paul. Thanks for taking my call.
0: Thank you, John.
2: Paul, I've been kind of holding back, but I think you were a little tough on judges yesterday.
0: You think so?
2: You know, just because a end drops a pass or a quarterback throws an interception doesn't make the whole team bad. And I believe I saw players that played for Indiana, the championship team, drop a pass or throw an interception or miss a tackle. So there's judges that miss a tackle. I think the one in Sorsby's case missed a tackle. But that doesn't make all the judges bad. I think you're taking all the people and putting them on the mistakes of one or two. You know, we've had some pretty
0: Judge, listen, I'm not going to go through every decision in both the Supreme Court, federal court, county court, but I understand your appreciation of judges, and I have no doubt when you were a judge, judges were honest, thinking, careful people who tried to measure the situation versus the law. But I don't think we live in a nation where that happens anymore.
2: Well, I do. Good.
0: You're welcome to it, Judge, but I don't.
2: Yeah. Okay. Well, I'll agree that some judges make mistakes sometimes.
0: Well, Judge, hold on a second. I mean, mistakes are a misreading of a statute or a misinterpretation, which any person can do. We are way beyond that in this country, and I respect you. I know people that argued in front of you, and they said you were a very fair jurist, and I'm not about to impugn your reputation, but if we maybe on a private conversation, I would point you to a couple of people, and I'd be interested to see what you thought. But I'm not going to do it here because I don't want to open up the floodgates.
2: Okay, thanks for taking my call, Paul.
0: Thank you very much. Cat Daddy is up next. Cat Daddy, I appreciate Judge thinking that all jurists are honest.
3: Yeah, you got that right. I've never been on a jury, but I went one time, and they dismissed me because I ain't going to tell you what I told them. But
0: hey, Cat Daddy, first of all, I know what happened in your case.
3: I figured you did.
0: You walked in there from the liquor store, and you're handing out bottles, and the judge said, "We can't have that."
3: No. Speaking of the liquor store, though, I was up there the other day. We had a barbecue up there. And guess who comes by?
0: Clemson Tom.
3: Clemson Tom. Yes, sir. And he's bragging his Tigers are going to beat the national championship. They're going to do this. They're going to do that. What's your prognostication on Dabo, or Dumbo, as I like to call him?
0: Well, I think he'll have a winning season. I think a good another good 8-4 season for Dabo.
3: Oh, LSU's going to clean his clock.
0: Oh, yeah. Oh, yeah.
3: There ain't no doubt about that. Anyway, Paul, enjoy the show. Have a great vacation, a great weekend. And go Gamecocks. We're going to do something this year.
0: No doubt. Let's check in with Charlie in Texas. Hey, Charlie. Hey, Charlie. We'll give that a few seconds for him to catch up. Apparently, we lost. Charlie, you there or not?
4: Yes.
0: Okay.
4: Hello?
0: Yeah, Charlie, any chance you could turn that TV down for a second? Charlie, you there?
4: Yes, I'm here.
0: Any chance you could turn that TV down?
4: Oh, okay. Okay. Am I talking to Paul now?
0: Yeah, this is Paul.
4: Yeah, Paul, this is Charlie from Texas. I got one question to ask. The 2025-26 of the SEC, which university has won most national and NCAA champions? That's all I want to know.
0: Okay, let me see if I understand the question, Charlie. You said since 2005, is that right?
4: No, 2025 and 2026. Last year.
0: Well, Texas has won some championships.
4: No, who has won the most of all the SEC teams?
0: Okay. Do you know the answer?
4: No, I don't know the answer. That's why I've called him.
0: Okay, well, I'll tell you what, Charlie. Let me do this. Let me pause here. We'll make sure I get the right question there. We'll come back with that answer. Also, any of you would like to call in, we will be more than happy to take your phone calls. If you don't call us, we will call you. We'll be right back.
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0: What an afternoon this has been on a holiday. We weren't even sure anybody would show up to watch, but thankfully you did. And we are about to take this up to a different level. Legend is up next.
1: Warden Feinbaum, they had me locked in my cell back there. Long and expired, and Dylan had piled some stuff in front of my cell back there. Wouldn't let me out of my damn cell, but somehow I got out. I got out, Warden Feinbaum. I got out. I got a request from Augie. He wants to know, can he take a furlough this weekend to go to a F. Lee Bailey conference in New York?
0: Yes, granted.
1: That, okay, all right. Thank you, Warden Feinbaum. Thank you, Warden Feinbaum. Hey, Paul, do I need to go get you some bail money? John, I'm about to put you in jail, lady.
0: Man, I tell you what, you hate to argue with the judge, but you and I could probably give him a little bit of information on crooked judges, couldn't we?
1: Oh, man, I've seen some crooked judges. I've seen some crooked FBI agents. I've seen some crooked police officers. But I'm going to tell you something. I respect them being in blue because most of them are good, and most judges are good. But they are some bad judges out there, man. And hey, you just calling it like you see it, brother. But I don't want to let you know I got you back. But I'd be careful if I was you talking bad about all these judges. I don't want to go get some bail money. I think me and Squirrel and I, man, we might come up with it between the three of us now. I don't know how much your bond would be, but, man, I like Judge John, but, man, he had to understand what these judges are doing now in these sports cases, man. This makes the sidewalk alumni sit back and say, how we ever end up in jail? How they ever set us up? Boy, there's some crooked people in this world, boy. I tell you the truth. Paul, there's a revolution going on this show. You know what it is?
0: I don't.
1: Man, I'm going to tell you something. This is from the bottom of my heart. Dude, you are opening up with your opinion more these days than ever. I want to tell you something for real. And this is from the bottom of my heart. You never needed Legend. You never needed Jim from Tuscaloosa. You never needed Iron Man or Squirrel or Chris from Mountain Brook. Dude, you the star of this show. When you let loose and let Paul Feinbaum go, there ain't nothing better in the nation, baby. There ain't nothing better in the nation. Man, it's like T.D. Jakes, B.A. Clendenin, and Pete Spackman all rode in the world. Get ready, get ready, get ready. Dude, I love it. Let it go. That's the revolution, bro. The best is yet to be for you. Let it go. Let Feinbaum go. And let me say this, Paul. I appreciate Miss Mary in the first hour. And I don't worry about old Buckethead Chris. I don't worry about Mr. Kool-Aid. Let haters hate. When I called Nick Saban a hypocrite, I got 800 pieces of hate mail that week. I even broke Paul Feinbaum's record of hate mail in 1 week that week. But Paul Feinbaum let me know years ago, the haters, they got to hate. Let them hate. But let me tell you this, Miss Mary, I love you. But Clemson, Dabo ain't never won anything without a generational quarterback. And the dude he got this year, Paul, you know who he is. You know who the Clemson quarterback is without looking at Google. You know who it is?
0: No.
1: No, I don't either. And nobody else knows without looking at Google. Dabo's through. It's over. Man, Dabo's history. Man, the only time he was ever good when he had a generational quarterback. And he damn sure don't have one this year. So don't worry about him. Let him hate. Paul, if I get out of here, I'll be on Jocks in the morning from 8 to 10 again. They call me the alter ego of Paul Feinbaum. Said, you created me in your laboratory. I'm like your bad ego on Saturday morning. We'll be on there with Kip and the Legend in the morning. Last week, I asked David Sears and Kip Kiefer, I said, who's your number one quarterback in the SEC? Now, the great Kip Kiefer said Trinidad Chambliss. the great David Sears said Gunnar Stockton. When it came my time, I said, man, just call me crazy, but I'm going Arts Manning. I do not believe that man is adopted. I believe at some point along the line, that man is within Arts Manning is going to wake up and explode. And it's going to be crazy like Peyton Manning and Eli all rolled into one. And I see it. I just see it. This has to be the year, Shark. This has to be the year. You screw this up, you are the biggest moron to ever walk a sideline at Texas. I could win a championship at this thing. Elvis has left the building.
0: Whoa. Whoa. Give me a cigarette. Let's check in with Hayden up next. Hey, Hayden, good afternoon.
2: Oh, yeah. Hey, I got a Nick Saban question for you.
0: Go.
2: Hello?
0: Yeah, I'm listening, Hayden. Go right ahead.
2: Hey, I got a Nick Saban question for you. So if Nick Saban came back tomorrow and took over a Sun Belt team, how many years you think before they're ranked ahead of Alabama?
0: Nick Saban can turn any program around anywhere, including a Sun Belt program.
2: I completely agree with you.
0: I'm just trying to think, which Sun Belt program you think you ought to go to?
2: I was thinking Troy.
0: Okay. Troy, yeah, he could win a national championship at Troy. I'm trying to think. Yeah, let's see. He could win one maybe at Coastal, JMU.
2: Yeah.
0: Listen, Nick Saban at Troy. First of all, Troy already has a great football tradition. He could recruit there. Don't forget, that's where John Summerall was a couple years ago and did a great job. It wouldn't take long. I mean, there's obviously a route into the playoffs. He gets in the playoffs on one of those last bids that they give to the next division, and he wins it all. Easy as that, Hayden. Let's talk him into it, okay?
2: All right, I appreciate you.
0: Thank you very much. Great call. Dylan is up next in Jasper.
3: Mr. Paul Feinbaum, I got two. Well, hold on just 1 second. Let me get to some business for you. I was in a work meeting, and you called me, and phone just started ringing. I was like, guys, I got to go. It's Paul Feinbaum. I got to get off it. I got to get out of here for a second. But anyway, you know, I got two questions for you. What's the scariest words of the English language?
0: Scariest words of the English language. I'm going to defer to you.
3: Hi, I'm from the government. I'm here to help.
0: Ooh. Yeah, those 9 words do not go over well. You're right.
3: Yeah. I mean, they've already destroyed this country. I mean, they about to take the college football train and run it off the rails. I mean, that's no lie right there. You get the government involved in anything, they're going to find a way. I mean, find a way to screw it up. It can't. Well, I'm telling you, I despise them too. They are. I never liked Ted Cruz. I didn't like him from the 2015 election. But anyway, my second question: What's the second scariest words of the English language?
0: What you got?
3: Whenever you say Chris from South Carolina is next. Man, I'm gonna go ahead and tell you. I'm gonna piggyback off a legend right here. I don't know who the hell their quarterback is. At this point, I just don't really think it matters. They're going to get their eyeballs beat out by LSU. They're going to get their eyeballs beat out. I'm telling you. Dabo is gone after this year. He's going. They're going to refer to him instead of Coach Dabo to Deacon Dabo is what they're going to end up calling him. It's over with. It's done. The cat's out of the bag. That's why Lardass ain't talked about his team none. That's why he ain't been making all these big-time projections, because they ain't got a team. They absolutely, positively suck. The dirtiest player in the game is out of here.
0: Well done. Thank you very much. Dylan, appreciate it. Let's check in with Edwin in Little Rock. Hey, Edwin, good afternoon.
4: Well, hello, Mr. Fazal. It's always a pleasure speaking with
0: you. Thank you very much.
4: I want to make two comments. I want to say this. I think that Lane Kiffin is going to regret leaving Ole Miss because he had those people in love with him. They cared about him. And he just left them for money. But I really think, I don't think he's going to be able to beat Georgia and Texas. I just don't. And I also want to say this. I'm an Arkansas Razorback fan, but this weekend I'm an Oklahoma Sooner fan because I'm for the Southeast Conference. And we did beat Oklahoma 2 out of 3 games in Fayetteville. But I sure hope they win the College World Series, and that's what I had on my mind today.
0: Edwin, thank you. What a pleasure to hear from you. You have a great weekend. We head to the break right now. That game again, it starts tomorrow early. The game time has been shifted to the afternoon because of weather. We'll be back right after this.
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7: Here is your latest Middle Tennessee weather. Saturday starts mostly cloudy, then becomes sunny with a high near 90. Sunday brings a chance of showers and thunderstorms in the afternoon with a high near 90 and a heat index up to 97. 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

0: Takeover. That's when every single school in the SEC, all 16, get their own day here on the network. John is up next. He should get his own day as well. Play his favorite song from St. Louis.
1: Hey, Paul.
0: Hello, John.
1: Hey, Paul, I was going to ask you about the status of rulings in the not only the SEC, but the NCAA as far as the Nile situation. Has there been anything of any substance come out, or there's going to be some jurisdiction come down to really apply rules to, that make any sense to try to get reform going on here and kind of pull back here, and let's really understand what's going on with Nile, and let's make some sense out of it, Paul.
0: John, there really isn't. That's why all this conversation has dealt with Congress versus anything else. That's the only possibility right now, and if that fails, then there is at least a sliver of a possibility that the big leagues like the SEC will just break away and write their own rules.
1: Well, you know, Paul, what I think?
0: I'm curious,
1: Sean. I think there's a lack of leadership here.
0: Yes.
1: And I think it comes from the top, Paul.
0: And who is at the top, John?
1: I don't know who is at the top. Can you tell me who is at the top? That's my question, young man. I don't know who's run the show, do you? Does anybody really know who's run the show, Paul?
0: Does anybody know what time it is? Does anyone really care?
1: Here's the deal, Paul. Nobody really cares, including you. Good night. Over and out.
0: So John just discovered in the middle of June in 2026 that there is a leadership vacuum at the NCAA. Swamp Dog is up next.
2: Good afternoon, Mr. Paul. Thanks for taking my call.
0: Thank you.
2: You know, our man likes to poke fun at me for my music references that I like to use all the time on here. So, in honor of our man, I got one for him that I'd like for him to listen to the lyrics to. The lyrics goes, swamp, swamp, swamp, swamp music. And that comes from an album named Sick at Helping by Lynyrd Skynyrd in 1974.
0: Oh, yeah.
2: He's
0: yes,
2: probably
0: sir.
2: Already aware of that.
0: I bet he is.
2: In honor of our man. In honor, yeah, that was a good one. Sweet Home Alabama was also on that one.
0: Sure
2: but,
0: was.
2: I wanted to throw that one out there for him. He seems to like to poke holes at me about my music stuff. But I got one I like to leave with Legend, too. You know, Legend's got this love-hate relationship going on with Alabama now. He used to love them to death. Nobody was any better than Alabama. Now he's on with Alabama, and then he's off with Alabama, and then he's back on with Alabama. Well, I got a lyric for him, too, if I can throw it out there.
0: Sure.
2: I used to love her, but it's all over now. Well, she will never feel the same way about Alabama as he used to feel about Alabama. I ain't saying it's over for Alabama. They're still going to win. But he will never feel the same way about Alabama as the way he used to feel about them, because I just don't see him getting back to that level again where, you know, every game you're going to win and that kind of deal, you know, like it was it's so much for Nick Saban when he was there. And that's just what the message I wanted to kind of leave there today.
0: Well, I'm glad you did, Swamp Dog. We'll talk to you some Monday. JD is up next.
3: Hey, Paul. How we doing today?
0: Hey there.
3: Hey, I think I owe one of your callers an apology. I didn't realize he was going through what he's going through, and that person is long. I didn't realize it, but, you know, I've been wondering why his calls have been so bad and why he's called the 12th time talking about me and my sister and all his calls suck. And I found out, did you know he lost his wife, Paul?
0: I did not, no.
3: She got too close to the cactus and she popped and flew out the window. And then she got stuck in the dog's windpipe, and then she expired. So he's dealing with a lot of loss there. I don't know if you knew all that. And then he lost his job. I'm not going to say why at the sausage factory. So he's dealing with a lot of stuff. And Long, I'm letting you know I'm thinking about you, man. I didn't realize you was going through all that. So then he lost his job. I'm not going to say why at the sausage factory. So he's dealing with all this stuff. And Long, I'm letting you know I'm thinking about you, man. And I didn't realize you was going through all that. So have a good day, Paul.
0: Thank you, JD. Appreciate that. Hey.

0: you don't need callers. You are the man, and when you want to turn it on, you turn it on, and you kind of been on a roll the last couple of weeks. I totally agree with that. I want to say happy Father's Day to all my brothers out there. I hope everybody have a good, safe weekend. Dylan, it's a couple of things. You were talking about your meeting. It's a couple of things that the people that attend meeting with you, they know. The first thing is your phone is never, ever going to ring. The second thing is they know that somebody's going to have to help you fill out your paperwork for that meeting. Brad from Macon, you are a horrible caller. I hate to kind of do the Georgia on Georgia thing, but you're a hypocrite, man. You talk about Chris's call, and the only thing you do is try to talk about whichever one of Paul's guests that's going to be on the show and kind of ride their coattail. And I don't know why every time I have communication with you, you're worried about my followers, Brad. I am not here to publicize anything. I'm not looking for followers, Brad. You are the reason why you can't buy a pot-bellied pig on Facebook, on Marketplace. You're an imitation. You're not a dog. You're the weenie dog that was in the back of the kennel. Paul, have a great weekend. Go dogs.
1: Thank you very much. Why don't we take a break? We still have a few minutes to go. If you want to pop a call in here, we're coming right back.
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2: Why Arkansas can't win a national championship.
3: Well, of course not. But there's got to be, you know, I keep hear these people talking about winning culture. You know, the way the form. How can you win, have a winning culture when you roll over 70% of your team in a season?
2: Well, that's a real challenge, Tim. I mean, broadly, you are correct. Kirby Smart doesn't turn over that much. You know, he tries to maintain. But I think once you get a coach in there, you have a chance. But right now, in a transition, you have no chance. Thanks for the call. Really do appreciate it. Mac is up next in Nashville. Hello, Mac.
4: Oh, hey, Paul. Long-time listener, first-time caller.
2: Thank you very much.
4: Oh, yeah, been loving you for a long minute. But I got a question for you. As far as these kind of lifetime contracts go, you know, we've seen it with Tom Izzo, Bill Self, where they kind of appear to be what they are, versus we got the time of John Calipari, where everybody knows how that kind of ended with Kentucky. What do we think about Rick Barnes at Tennessee? We think it's going to be a true lifer, or we think it's going to be just a flash in the pan, another 2 years, and he's gone?
2: My gut feeling is he's not going to be there much longer, and it's not. And I have great respect for him, and I think this is. I mean, I think he's been to three straight Elite Eights or something like that. I mean, he is a fantastic coach, but there comes a point, and I heard this from a friend of his a few months ago. He was wondering whether this would be it, and it wasn't, obviously. But when you go through that every year and you're not sure this is going to, you end up, at some point, you move on. Something goes wrong. You finally realize. I think the reason why he's still there is that the Tennessee program has been at such a high level. You know, why did Nick Saban walk away? I think he sensed that, even though it was last year he went to the playoffs, I think he sensed the program was starting to slip, and he didn't want to deal with that. Because once you've been really great, it doesn't matter whether you have a lifetime contract or not. You don't want to have to hear all the whispers behind you. So, Mac, I'm just guessing here, and you know, I like Rick a lot. I see him occasionally. My guess is he is on very, very short time. Thank you so much for the call. And I-Man is up next.
5: Hey, Paul, thank you for taking my call. First off, happy Father's Day to all the fathers out there. I mean, you know, have a great, safe weekend. You know, Paul, I've been hearing you talking about Nick Saban and DeBoer today, and what are the odds that DeBoer would have taken the Michigan job?
2: I don't. Here's the tricky part. The conversation was going on, I-Man, before the Oklahoma game, and the fact that he won the game made the odds at just about zero because he had another game in 10 days, and Michigan could not wait. I am of the opinion, in spite of what DeBoer and everyone else says, had he lost that game, I think the heat would have been so hot that he would have at least seriously considered it.
5: Well, that's interesting. I mean, he was, what, their third or fourth choice already.
2: Right.
5: But anyway, I just wondered what your thoughts were on that, because I just heard that conversation and the buyout. I mean, it just, none of that made sense to me with the huge buyouts and those kind of things.
2: But I mean, let me try to explain it. It's really not about anything other than Greg Byrne. And I've talked to him about it, and you've heard him here, and other people have as well. He had to make a calculation once they got past Oklahoma. Do I keep this guy or not? And if I don't keep him, do I really want to be looking for a head coach? Now, he went through that in January of 24. Saban retired on January 10th. And the pool of candidates is extremely small. All the
5: yes,
2: coaches. So he made a calculation, and he had the support of the university that if I can keep him here, I don't have to deal with this right now. And I think that's what he did.
5: Yeah. Okay, and you know, yesterday that guy from South Carolina called in and said a bunch of people couldn't carry his jock strap. Well, we've seen your damn waist. It looks like an Ace bandage. We probably couldn't tote that. But, I mean, that emphasized cup they put on them seeds, that ain't much to talk about. As always, War Dan Meagle, everybody have a great weekend, safe weekend, and happy Father's Day.
2: Thank you, Amen. Same to you. Jacob is up next in Montgomery. Hello, Jacob.
6: What's up, Paul? How are you doing today?
2: Hey.
6: So, man, I'm just going to be honest with you. I'm kind of annoyed right now, and I wanted to hear your opinion on something. So I've been going back and forth with, like, my friend group and also, like, people on Twitter and whatnot. People trying to compare the Brendan Sorsby situation with the Trinidad Chambliss one with the injunctions and all that stuff. And I honestly just wanted to hear your opinion on the whole thing.
2: Number one, there is zero comparison at all. The situation with Sorsby is well known. Everybody knows what he did, and the fact that he got a ruling, it doesn't matter anymore. But the Chambliss case was convoluted. It was about information that the NCAA claimed was not provided. But when Sorsby was ill and played sparingly during that 1 year, and it was a slam dunk case. The NCAA, had it not been the haughty and arrogant organization, would have allowed him to play another year, but they decided not to. And Chambliss did nothing wrong. He got sick and missed time that his lawyers claimed was eligibility. He got fortunate with a judge. He got a good ruling, but there is zero comparison. I mean, Sorsby is a gambling addict. He's a menace to his team and he's a menace to the sport.
6: Trinidad
2: Chambliss is a shining example of what you're supposed to do and be.
6: Absolutely. Well, I appreciate you taking the time, man. I just, the whole thing has been sort of like going on and on and on, and I just wanted to hear your opinion. So I appreciate you taking the time to talk to me today, and happy Father's Day to all the dads out there.
2: Jacob, thank you. You be well. We will leave it right there.
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29: That if Turkey does not beat Paraguay later on, the USA will be guaranteed to finish top of the group and face a third place team in the round of 32. So you're probably wondering, all right, so how's Turkey and Paraguay going? Well, they're at the half right now, and Paraguay is up 1-0. They scored 64 seconds into the game. And again, if Turkey does not beat Paraguay, the U.S. is guaranteed to finish top of the group. Morocco, they topped Scotland 1-0. They're now 1-1, have earned 4 total points as they scored 70 seconds into their match, which is the earliest goal Scotland's ever conceded at a World Cup on their return to the big stage after 28 years. Scotland can still reach the round of 32 if they finish on 3 points, but a draw against Brazil and Miami next week would significantly boost their chances of a first-year appearance in the knockout stage. In the NFL, the Tennessee Titans' defensive tackle Jeffrey Simmons came to an agreement on a 3-year contract extension. $105.8 million is the whole deal, but $100 million is fully guaranteed. He posted a career-high 11 sacks last season, breaking Jarrell Casey's franchise record for most sacks in a season by a Titans defensive tackle. For more scores and analysis, check out ESPN.com and the all-new ESPN app. Coming up, more Game Night with John Michaels and me, Q Myers, here on ESPN Radio and the all-new ESPN app.
30: Coming up on the Monday edition of Unsportsmanlike with Evan Cohen, Chris Canty, and me, Michelle Smallman. 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

0: and trying to win a lot of games throughout the course of the season. So, yeah, they want to change the trajectory of their franchise. And one of these young men, multiple of these young men, are going to help these teams do that. And we're going to find out about it coming up next week. He's John Michaels. I'm Q Myers. 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
5: 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We asked one of their biggest fans, Ice Cube, when he joins us at 9:30 a.m. Eastern.
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0: All of you are having a great day, and we are here for the next 4 hours. I know there's a lot happening. We'll update you on everything as we work our way through until the weekend. Let's get started with some headlines, and this was the big story coming out of yesterday. The Protect College Sports Act gets out of the Commerce Committee, heads to the Senate floor. It needs 60 votes, and if it gets that, it moves over to the House. That could be more problematic. Meanwhile, Connor Riley writing about the most obvious things Georgia needs to improve on. They were pretty good last year. How are they going to be great? We'll talk to him 1 hour from now. Kiffin gives us an update on his most prized package, Sam Levitt. Been a lot of concern about his foot injury. We'll find out from Scott Rabelais 90 minutes from now. And Kalen DeBoer, now what's going on here? Kalen DeBoer has, in essence, disputed a fellow employee at the University of Alabama over the contract extension. Remember, Nick Saban, in an interview on this program a few weeks ago, said one thing. DeBoer, in an interview yesterday, said another. Mike Rodak with a conflict. Ooh, we'll get into details on that. Rodak will join us next week as we continue here talking about what's up with the CFP. They had another meeting this week and another meeting with no resolution. Heather Dinich has been covering a lot of CFP conversations as well as what's happening in Congress. We'll talk about both issues with her. Heather, thank you. Appreciate your time. First, the CFP. I know it is not breaking news when the CFP meeting breaks up without any resolution, and the head of the CFP, General Clark, saying we had healthy conversations. Good afternoon. What does all that mean?
1: Good afternoon, my friend. Well, it means that they took a deeper dive into a 24 team field, but what they don't have are still very important answers about what that would look like specifically on paper in 2027, meaning when would those games be played, what would it look like going up against the NFL, and also the revenue aspect of it. How much money would be made from a 24-team playoff, and would it be enough to compensate for the loss of a conference championship game in both of those conferences? And without that information, that's why there wasn't a resolution, but the fact that they spent a significant amount of time actually talking about it is important. If they are able to get some more concrete answers, they could have another meeting in August, maybe in person, but the next scheduled meeting isn't until September. And remember, if the format is going to change for next year in time for the 2020 season, that decision needs to be made by December 1.
0: So, Heather, this is a back and forth, and we all know who the players are, and you talk to them more than we do, but every time we chat with Greg Sankey, he says, you just got off the phone with Tony Petitti. They're friends. They've been cast together on another subject that we'll talk about in a minute, but what would it take, or is there some way for them to find common ground on this?
1: I think there is a way to find common ground. The question is when. You know, it just seems extremely difficult to get to a 24-team playoff as quickly as Tony Petitti and the Big Ten would like. And a lot of that has to do with unraveling TV contracts. Now, when I was at the Big Ten spring meetings in California, Tony Petitti told reporters there that he thought that the Big Ten could do that and could unravel its conference championship game in time for a 24-team field to start in 2027. But, you know, I think that there are also questions. I'm finally starting to hear some more people talk about the health and safety of the players and the overall college football calendar, which is something ACC Commissioner Jim Phillips talked about a lot in going from 4 to 12, and it feels like, at least from somebody who's been around all these people, more conversations were about the format and questions about that than there were necessarily about, okay, what kind of an impact would this have? And I'm starting to hear that bubble up again.
0: Yeah, I'm glad you brought up Jim Phillips because he was really at the forefront of that conversation about the health and well-being. Didn't really want to see the expansion, and I know things change, but suddenly he's not sure about 12. but he feels confident about 24. Is there any explanation there?
1: Well, I think a lot of it has to do with what we're hearing from the Big Ten. And look, Paul, my job is to hear and understand both sides of this, and I certainly do. And the proponents of this will tell you, look, we are asking our athletic directors and our programs to invest in their football programs at a rate we've never seen before. Where's the return on investment? And of course, you'll naturally hear the coaches talk about job security. That's another thing too, right? Also, just in terms of giving everybody else some more access into this thing. And you can certainly argue that there were some teams on the fringe. I know Texas would like a word, Vandy too, right, about being able to go off the bubble and into the bracket around that part of the CFP's top 25. So in addition to the access, the revenue that could possibly be generated from it, I think there's also a sense of, how do we continue to ask programs like Mizzou, for example, to pour an exponential amount of money into coaches' salaries, NIL money, et cetera, and not say, hey, you've got a realistic chance to get to the postseason, especially when you've got the SEC going to 9 league games. And you and I both know coaches were not happy about going to 9 league games and then not seeing an expansion of the playoff.
0: Talking to Heather Dinich, first conversation was about the CFP. Heather, let me switch gears. You spent a lot of time in congressional hearing rooms listening and trying to figure out where Congress is. You were at the Senate a week or two ago. You've been there many other times, I know. So this week, the bill gets out of committee. There's a lot of pushing and pulling. Maria Cantwell, the senator from Washington, continues saying unflattering things about the Big Ten and the SEC. Just evaluate for us where this is and what has to happen for this to get through the Senate.
1: Well, I thought the vote itself was interesting because 19 was just above the majority of 15 needed to get it to the Senate floor. And I say that it's interesting because it wasn't an overwhelming majority. And when these votes happen at the committee level, it's sort of like a litmus test and, you know, sends a message throughout the whole rest of the Senate how strongly it's backed. And it could literally go either way. There are certainly some people who still oppose this for multiple reasons. The Big Ten and the SEC have a concern about third-party private equity groups having the right to come in and take some teams. And, you know, I've spoken to sources, even today, who have a real fear of Smash Capital private equity group being able to say, okay, we want Ohio State, we want Michigan, we want Alabama, we want Georgia. And leaders in the Big Ten and the SEC are saying, hold on a minute. We are the ones who have said repeatedly publicly, we are not interested in conference expansion at this time. Greg Sankey said in Destin, we are happy with our 16. So it's amazing that one of the hangups with this bill is the language that, in regards to conference expansion, but it's really centered around, at least from what my sources have told me, Smash Capital and private equity groups being able to take teams from those leagues and build this super conference. So that's one of the points of contention, you know. And then another thing it doesn't address is employment status of players. I know that's an issue for some people. I spoke to Ted Cruz, Senator Cruz personally. He said that he had hoped that that would have been included, but that was one of the compromises that he made with Senator Cantwell. So there are things that they oppose. Cruz said publicly that he expects that Senator Thune, who has the authority to call it to the Senate floor, will do that in July. Like you said, they need the 60 votes, but as you said, it could be more problematic once if it passes and get through the House.
0: Heather, again, it's always hard to understand, and I'll spare the audience a dissertation on Smash Capital, but in terms of moving this along, they're trying to make it part. It is bipartisan. You have a Democrat and a Republican and two co-sponsors. But can you? And I realize I'm asking you to speak for someone, but just your observations on Maria Cantwell and her constant comments that seem only to tick off a large section of the public here, and very well the senators from those Big Ten and SEC states.
1: Well, I can tell you, I spoke from a source in Big Ten country today who said, I don't understand when the Big Ten and the SEC became the bad guys. But there is certainly, you know, Senator Cantwell has spoken before about the disappointment in the expansion that left Washington going to the Big Ten, Washington State out, right? That's her state. So I know that there are still underlying issues that create angst for her in that regard. But the other side of this, too, is her point is a real one, in that when you look at the Big Ten and the SEC and Greg Sankey and Tony Petitti, in our world, you and me, meaning college athletics, they are very powerful. They have voices that echo above all the rest, wealthiest conferences, but they are not senators. This is what people need to remember, because I've heard people say, oh, well, the Big Ten and the SEC are against this. It's not going to happen. Last I checked, Petitti and Sankey don't have a vote on the Senate floor. So I think that was Senator Cantwell's message. And, you know, with all due respect, she's right in that regard. So the Big Ten and the SEC, those schools combined also are probably, when you take the whole lot of the 500,000 athletes that she's talking about, you know, as much power as they have, they're not the majority of schools overall, 119 or whatever it is, you know. So I think that was her point in it. And I do think that some of the angst certainly goes back to conference realignment.
0: Great stuff. Heather Dinich starting it off for us. Heather, many thanks. Thanks for joining us. We'll digest some of what Heather said. Before we do that, let's tell you what's going to happen on the show. Scott Rabelais and Vanini will be with us later on. Vanini on the congressional situation. Rabelais on the health and well-being of Sam Levitt. Before that, Futak will join us on college football. Connor Riley on the Georgia situation.
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0: Welcome back as we continue here on a very busy Friday afternoon. More phone calls coming up shortly. Oh, look at this. What do you, came out the other day that yours truly will be in New York in a couple of weeks to... I'm trying to understand what that means when somebody gives you a Lifetime Achievement Award. Yeah, while you're still alive. I had somebody interview me about this yesterday, and you try to be gracious, but you're also going, have you ever seen like a 25-year-old get a Lifetime Achievement Award? Appreciate that very much. It's a nice honor, and I'll tell you more about it. I want to get into something here. I briefly mentioned the Mike Rodak piece, and I'm leaning on everyone to try to explain. So remember, what was it, about 6-7 weeks ago, we had Nick Saban on the program. It was right after the extension came out that made Kalen DeBoer Alabama's first trillionaire. And you know, I'm trying to find the exact comment that Saban told us, but he essentially said, oh, here it is. He said, I'm going to read it to you verbatim. He said, obviously, other people recognize that he had an opportunity to go to Michigan, and Alabama wanted to keep him. So they had to step up and do it. It was the right thing to do because otherwise we would have lost our roster if he had left. Now, it is worth remembering Nick Saban and Kalen DeBoer have the same agent, Jimmy Sexton. Okay, that did not come as a big surprise to anyone. We interviewed Greg Byrne not long ago, about 3 weeks ago. He essentially said the same thing. So I bring all this to Kalen DeBoer, who did an interview with WVUA this week, and he was asked about the contract extension and the $2 million a year raise. And he said, I think people equate the noise about other job opportunities or whatever it might be with the extension or more years to my contract. I don't think that's the case. I think our success and what we're doing and what we're continuing to grow and how we're continuing to grow is what this is all about. So I'm gonna quit reading the word salad and essentially say that DeBoer is trying to convince us he got that extension based on what he has done on the field. We all know what he's done. He's lost four games in 2024 and four games in 2025. That normally, losing eight games in 2 years at Alabama, doesn't normally equate to a massive contract extension and putting $70 million on the back end. So why is he trying, why is DeBoer trying to sell us on this? And by the way, it's okay. Everyone understands leverage. Everyone's read The Art of the Deal and every other book about doing better for yourself. It's no big deal, Coach DeBoer, that you had another offer in your boss, most would say wisely, decided to lock you down so he didn't have to go out looking for another coach. It's really very easy to understand. So we'll continue conversing about that. I don't think it's a big deal what he said, except that Nick Saban, who is on the Alabama payroll at $500,000 a year, told the truth when he told us in late April that DeBoer got the extension because he had another offer. Let's take some phone calls here. And Mary is up next in Louisiana. Hey, Mary.
1: Hey, Paul. How are you?
0: We are doing well. Thank you.
1: I got cut off yesterday. I didn't get to speak to you. So I wanted to address James. I thought he was ridiculous. And then Chris calls to defend him, which made it a double whammy. And then what really got me was when Chris started insulting Legend, and that was beyond the pale. Did not appreciate that. The next thing was, I agree with Orange Blood on your music theme. When I hear that, I know Paul Feinbaum's coming on, and I run and get my chair, and I watch. So that's important. And then lastly, I think the representatives and senators of SEC states should stand for their constituents and do something about this mess. And that's really about it. So I appreciate you taking my call.
0: Mary, thank you. Thank you very much. And listen, this is not a political show, and I know on local talk shows, especially news talk radio, you get a lot of, you know, urging people, call your senator. We're not going to do that here. I had a couple of comments yesterday that I was really shocked by, especially the co-sponsor of this bill being from Missouri, and being a Missouri fan, I know I've mentioned seeing him at a game I was at, the Alabama game this year. The fact that he is criticizing the Big Ten and the SEC. Cruz, I don't put any, I mean, Cruz is just a con man. We know that. He said yesterday that I love Texas and A&M, but I've got all these other schools I got to worry about. I mean, SMU, Texas Tech. Of course, Texas Tech, considering his biggest benefactor is Texas Tech's chairman of the Board of Trustees. But I just, you know, I just know that common sense, and Tommy Tuberville said the other day, he's against this for a lot of reasons, the fact that senators in SEC states would vote to send this to the Senate floor when you consider how anti-SEC the lead senator on this bill has been. I mean, Maria Cantwell, I don't know her. I don't know anything about her. Okay, your Washington State got aced out of the Big Ten because nobody wants to go to Washington State. Nobody cares about Washington State. But get over it. If you're trying to get the United States Senate to approve a bill that you co-sponsored, attacking the Southeastern Conference, probably not the optimum way to get there. We'll take a short break. Pete Futak talking college football straight ahead.
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4: Here is your latest Middle Tennessee weather. Saturday will start mostly cloudy, but become sunny with a high near 90. Winds will be light from the east-southeast around 5 miles per hour. Saturday night will be mostly clear with a low around 69. Sunday brings a 40% chance of showers and thunderstorms before 3 p.m. with a high near 92 and heat index values up to 101. Sunday night has an 80% chance of showers and thunderstorms after 1 a.m. with a low around 74 and gusty winds up to 20 miles per hour. 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

0: Eli Drinkwitz joked with us a couple weeks ago when we talked to him that if he doesn't start beating top 25 teams, he'll be sitting next to us in the studio. He's had a really good program. He's been rewarded for it, but the schedule often gets the better. Pete Futak, one of our favorites. I don't know why it's been so long, but we are happy to check back in with Pete. Pete, good afternoon.
1: Good afternoon. How you been?
0: We're doing okay. What about you?
1: Everything's great. I'm on a college campus here. There's actual football being practiced as we speak. It's actually pretty cool, but everything's been going all right. Fun summer so far.
0: Wonderful. Listen, we'll talk about a number of things. I want to start with Missouri, because if you look broadly and objectively, Drinkwitz has done a really good job, but they just, other than that one or two moments, they just have a hard time getting through a brutal SEC schedule, which brings us to this season. What do you see?
1: Exactly. So, like, if you throw out the bowl games, because there are so many parts missing last year against Virginia, and half of Ohio State was missing in the big one a couple of years ago, and you just take the regular season, you kind of know what their pattern is. They're really good, and they win the 50-50 games and beat the teams that they're supposed to. They lose to the teams they're supposed to, and there's absolutely no middle ground. So if you kind of look at their schedule, I mean, Kansas has been on the slate, and they've been all right, but that's not a, you know, that's a winnable game for them. And they're doing a great job of winning those, which sounds like a slam in a little bit, but it's just not. I mean, like, look at, you know, like a Florida last year losing to South Florida. And it happens all the time. You have something that just doesn't quite go right on the wrong day for some of these teams. And, you know, for Missouri to keep being good enough to keep going to bowl games and keep being close every year, that's good. That is good for a program like Missouri. And if you have to hope that at some point, I don't think it's going to happen this year, you win that one game against Oklahoma or Alabama, whoever it is on that you're playing that's the big game, and you get to 10-2, and then you do that, you're in the college football playoff.
0: Pete, it's very simple, and I hope Eli was paying attention to everything you just got through saying. Pete Futak with us. Pete, let's talk broad college football for a second.
1: Or something?
0: Yeah, no, listen, you cover the whole bailiwick of college football, so I want to start broadly because we live down in the South, and there's a real concern with what the Big Ten has been doing. But you look at a number of projections, and it's hard to ignore Oregon, Ohio State, Indiana, and that's just the beginning. What are you thinking about as you get ready for, as we all get ready for this upcoming season?
1: All it takes is one. I mean, one time, the problem has been that if, forget everything else that's going on with the SEC, if a Georgia or an Alabama or an LSU, which I think LSU is about to rise up and rock, if just one of those teams plays and wins a national championship and all of a sudden the SEC is seen as good again, it's just a cycle. But yeah, I mean, this is where the part of this kicks in, when the NIL money, the massive media deals, the massive media markets, and everything about the Big Ten going coast to coast just matters that much more. Because you're right. I mean, Ohio State's just unfairly talented on offense, and you know that defense is going to be fine. Oregon's great, but they still have yet to win that one really huge big game. I think the only games that they've lost in the last 2 years, I think I have this right, are the teams that either played for or won the national championship. Indiana just reloaded. I don't think they're going to do that again, but they're certainly going to be close, and on and on and on. And, you know, again, with the schedule, look at, you know, poor teams in the 18 conference, like, you know, Purdue. Purdue is way better now under Barry Odom, and they're going to struggle to get to three or four wins because you look at their schedules and they're just not there. So big picture, all this stuff about, oh, the Big Ten and the SEC, they're just going to go on their own. Well, that's kind of how it's been for forever. Like, nothing's changing, except now in the new NIL world, you do have an Indiana or a Texas Tech or someone else can rise up and rock here and there. Big Ten and SEC has ruled the roost for as long as we can remember. It's still going to stay that way, and again, both conferences are going to just load up the college football playoff again.
0: Okay, Pete, let's drill down on the SEC, because we are pretty confident who the top two teams will be in July when the SEC Media Days come to an end. But there is a free-for-all after that, and what we're really talking about, not so much as the SEC championship, but locking down that third, fourth, maybe, last year it happened five, fifth spot in the CFP. So what do you see after Georgia and Texas?
1: Can I throw LSU in there? I mean, you know this 100 times better than I do. This just has the same feeling of maybe Saban going to Alabama light when Kiffin takes over here. Because remember, Kiffin, everywhere he's been, know, he had one great year at Tennessee, took a better job at USC, got the coma penalty with Reggie Bush, was great at Florida Atlantic, made an Ole Miss program that was really a whole lot of nothing into something amazing. And now he's bound by nothing. Now he's got all the talent, all the skills. He's been, now he gets to do, use that offense, that coaching, with just unlimited funds and gets to do whatever he wants. I kind of think LSU is rising up into that mix as well with Georgia and with Texas. And then after that, it's Oklahoma's still good again, but their schedule is just a bear. It looked brutal last year, and they got through it. I think they can do that again. And then does this thing actually start to work under Kalen DeBoer? He's got the contract. He's got some of the players, but can he bring the offense that worked so well at Washington and Fresno State and make that happen at Alabama? Once that starts to play, that starts to work. Kalen DeBoer, he's got the contract. He's got some of the players, but can he bring the offense that worked so well at Washington and Fresno State and make that happen at Alabama? Once that starts to play, that starts to work. Then it's go time. And then overall, look.

0: I'm just for the fun of it, you say you're underwhelmed by some of the coaching hires. Which one in particular?
1: I guess is Ryan Silverfield. I mean, he didn't really win that much at Memphis. I mean, you could kind of see Mike Norvell when he left Memphis for Florida State and kind of worked for 1 year. I kind of like, if you're an SEC program, don't you want the guys who already rock? Like, that's why I kind of like Sumwalt for Florida. He already proved proof of concept there at Tulane. Golish turning around South Florida, even though, you know, a couple big wins, he didn't win as much as he probably should have. But you can kind of see where he's the next guy up there for a place like Auburn. If you're Arkansas, unless you have a true schematic advantage or something that's going to be a little different or something's going to make that defense great, then I just don't see it. And what was the problem with Arkansas? Well, the offense was great last year, but absolutely no defense whatsoever. That Memphis defense was pretty good last year, but it's going to have to be at a whole other level to take what Silverfield did there and bring it to Arkansas. So we'll see. You know, you never know until you get a guy into a system. The coaches always seem like they're going to fit, don't. And the coaches who seem like they're nothing end up turning to be awesome. So, but that's the one that's really kind of underwhelming.
0: Yeah, let me explain it. I don't work for Arkansas, but they were about 2 seconds away from hiring Alex Golish because they thought, yep, Summerall was going to Auburn, and then all that changed. And your Arkansas, your AD has already come out and said we're really not a national championship program. So my question, I'm not asking you, where are you supposed to go? Silverfield did beat Arkansas, but by the way, so did everyone else in the country.
1: Yeah. So I guess you want someone who looks like the next guy up, like something that you can say that, okay, this guy did something amazing. I love the idea of Bob Chesney going from James Madison to UCLA. It's not going to be Kurt Cignetti, but you can kind of see it. All right, maybe that happens again. You know, where you got this great head coach at a place like JMU, and he takes all his good players from James Madison, and you already have a couple of good guys in place, and maybe, just maybe, there's your Indiana comp and you give it a shot. You know, so something where there's a story to tell and you say to the fans, okay, this is something we can work off of. Look at what this guy did at this place, and we're going to try to translate that to here. Where, you know, again, if you've got you're Arkansas, if you got John Calipari as a basketball coach, you're looking to win national championships at something. So maybe it's football. You take a shot at the stars and go for someone, you know, just who, again, makes sense like that.
0: Yeah, one last question, Pete, on Alabama. And, you know, we are leaning into Kalen DeBoer's record before he got to Alabama. He's lost 8 games there, and I realize the Indiana game was only 35 points. He got blown out by Georgia. But what do you take away from these first 2 years in trying to come up with a strong opinion in relation to believing in him, considering the school has rewarded him on the back end? If they fired him after this year, they would end up paying him about $70 million.
1: If you take away the Alabama brand name and you call it Missouri or Arkansas, and you said, you know what, Missouri or Arkansas last year played for the SEC championship and got to the college football playoff and got to the final 8 teams in the country, they'd be holding parades and having statues up. At Alabama, it's like a funeral down there. Oh, my God, we're never going to be good again. So at least, to start with, it's there. It just seems like it needs more of a tweak than an absolute overhaul. But if you're going to get the guy who's got the offense, which you remember that was under Michael Penix and that whole group, they didn't have a defense at Washington. They just threw for 400 yards a game and made life impossible for everybody. And if you can get that guy with that offense in the SEC and then say, okay, let's figure out the defensive side with Alabama caliber talent, well, there's your national championship. Like, how do you stop that if you have Washington from a few years ago except with a defense? So there's the hope there. And, again, remember, on the resume, getting to the quarterfinals of the college football playoff, not that bad. Okay, you got rocked by Indiana. That's embarrassing. But Indiana did win the national championship. So I'm a little more bullish on him and thinking like, oh, he's the wrong guy for this gig. Now, with that said, I think they should have hired Lane Kiffin a couple years ago, but that's not happening now, obviously.
0: Pete Futek, always great. Pete, many thanks. We'll talk to you soon. Pete Futek joining us, and more of your phone calls. We'll get your reaction to that right after this.
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7: A walk-off homer in the bottom of the 14th inning. 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
5: From opening day.
7: Hammer to left field. See you later. Mike Trout, how's that to start the season?
5: To the All-Star game.
7: Oh, my goodness. He crushed it. Giancarlo Stanton and the American League with one swing has tied it up.
8: 457-foot home run. How much fun was that?
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7: Judge back some more. Leaping and he caught it. Out of here. Mookie Betts. Shohei Ohtani.
5: Until a champion is crowned at the World Series.
7: And the Dodgers have won it. Repeat champions for the first time in baseball in 25 years. The Dodgers are World Series champs.
5: 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And Ian.
10: Are people putting money on like the Heat in this futures app that he's invested in? Somehow he's making money on that? Is this all some big massive ploy by Giannis? It could be. I don't know. According to Windy, the talks have intensified over the last 7 to 10 days. Quote, he has focused on wanting to be a member of the Miami Heat. Oh, Windhorst, you've never sounded sexier. Whisper that sweet sexiness into my ears. Windy's going to be so creeped out.
5: Amber and Ian. 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

0: Back. It's been a busy one so far. We're working our way through the first hour, and Diane is up next in Texas. So hello, Diane.
1: Hi, Paul. I hope you're having a good day.
0: Thank you.
1: I wanted to comment about Cruz and Cantwell and their constituents, because they are supporting their constituents. Their constituents are investment firms, and that's really the focus here. And the Midas touch in all of this is this idea of conference expansion. Whoever controls conference expansion has the Midas touch. So imagine a school like SMU. If a private equity firm came in now and made an investment, what the investment would grow to, because it would be exponential, if SMU were allowed to be in the SEC. And it's that opportunity. With universities are bloated, universities are bureaucratic, and they're slow. And there is a perception of a soulless opportunity to invest in schools who do not right now have massive broadcast rights. And that opportunity is what's driving this. You know, Cantwell is from Washington. Washington was a tech hub 20 years ago. There are globally and here domestically, there are so many different places, Charlotte and Austin, even LA, that are tech hubs now. So they're looking for a way to get money big time, and they don't want to leave it for universities. It's a money grab. And I think they are serving their constituents. And I think that if you look past the voter population to where the money is coming from, I think that'll be obvious. Thank you for letting me talk, Paul.
0: Thank you, Diane. Thank you very much. And you nailed it on the private equity groups. And that's really what this is about. The private equity groups are really behind Cruz and his bill, and they thought they could persuade the SEC and others, especially the SEC, to go their way, and it's not happening, and they're fighting back, and they're fighting a losing war, though. Let's check in with Stan next in Texas. Good afternoon.
2: Yeah, thanks, Paul, for taking my call.
0: Thank you.
2: I was listening to Diane, and she made a lot of good points, but I kind of think about it different. You know, the SEC, ESPN, the NCAA, they all developed this plan, which Diane touched on it, to bring the resources to the South. I watched that Senate committee hearing on NIL the other day, and the one thing that just drives me crazy is how could the NCAA just shut down the Pac-12, the Big 12, ACC, and infect the Big Ten? You know, I mean, this is, like she was saying, this is a power grab. And I don't know how I don't think you can reverse this anymore. This reminds me of what comes out of Washington, D.C., and it should have never been like that. I'm so disappointed Texas went to the SEC. I'm not a SEC fan, never have been. As far as I'm concerned, Texas could go independent, and they could be all right now. But I don't see it like that. I mean, I see some of your fans this super conference thing that, what's his name, Stanky from, I may have pronounced his name wrong, but from the SEC conference. I mean, I saw this thing from the inception when they were talking about it, and he said to create a super conference. We don't need a super conference. It goes back to the years of coaching Little League when you talk to the parents about getting the best kid up there. And these players, I mean, we have a problem with these players coming in and shifting all around. But they weren't smart enough to see that coming. And I know, the SEC, some of those schools down there don't have near the resources that a Texas, USC, Oregon, Ohio State, and what are you trying to do? And the worst part about this, though, you just, I mean, those athletes from the West Coast having to come.
0: Hey, Stan, listen, I hate to interrupt, but we're out of time, but thank you for your call. A lot to chew on there. We'll be right back.
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27: Shout at the Devil and Motley Crue. 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
0: you talk about me being told multiple times that I would go to hell if I listened to that song.
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0: Like, go to
1: hell. We grew up in the Bible Belt, son.
0: The Eagles, ELO.
1: Preacher the Eagles. 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
0: Yeah.
1: He thought Hotel California was about the purgatory.
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0: back. Second hour has arrived. It has been a busy one. We've talked a lot about college football. We talked about the Cruz Cantwell bill, and we will continue. Other guests will be dropping by. How about this headline from Dog Nation? The obvious things Georgia needs to improve on. I think most people know that. How are they going to do it? And what specifically have they done to get ready for it? Connor joining us now. Let's check in with, great to see you again. First of all, Connor, I think we know Georgia's problems, but in terms of what's happened since we last saw them in New Orleans, what has changed? Good afternoon.
1: Yeah. Hey, Paul. It's always a pleasure to be on with you. With Georgia going into this upcoming season, it's a team that they know that they can win a national championship. They've made the playoff the last 2 years. But I think they've ended the season knowing there were some obvious areas that they needed to improve on. I think the obvious one going into next season is that pass rush, only 20 sacks. Now, they're not going to be a team that leads the nation in sacks this upcoming season. I don't necessarily think they have the personnel to do that. But can they make the jump from, say, 108th in the country in sacks last year, which is where they finished, to somewhere in the top 50? Because if you're able to get off the field on third down, you're able to rack up those sacks. I think that just makes life easier on your defense as a whole, and this should be one of the best defenses in college football this year.
0: And I think the problem, you help me out here, isn't so much that Georgia's defense has been bad. It just doesn't look good compared to the one, 4 years ago when it was among the very best of all time.
1: Right. And it's a Georgia team that, has seen some talent fluctuations in recent years. But I think with the way that things line up this year, this is probably the best front seven they've had since that 2021 Georgia team. Now, they're going to have to go out in the field and prove that they are able to play up to that caliber. But there's a lot of talent to like on this team, whereas they were really young in that area a season ago, and I think that showed up at times. But you bring back so many guys that played big roles last year, and then you're able to pair that with a really talented secondary with guys like K.J. Bolden and Ellis Robinson. You're going to have a defense that I think, as we figure out some things about this offense this year with all they have to replace, that's going to be the thing I think that carries Georgia through this season, is that defense. And while it remains to be seen if they can get to that 2021 level, on paper they certainly seem to have the ability to do so.
0: Okay, so let's assume that Georgia defense is this good. Let's talk about the offense, because last year it had its moments, often prolific, but there were those critical moments, and again, one in particular that cost Georgia the season, that it just could not, they just simply could not convert, whether it was the play call, whether it was execution up against a good defense. What has changed offensively?
1: Yeah, I think Georgia stands to really benefit this year from a second year with Gunnar Stockton as the unquestioned starting quarterback. And there's going to be more on his plate this year. They lose a lot at wide receiver. Zachariah Branch is gone, and they're going to have to play differently. They know that they need to be a more explosive offense this year. I think there's a lot more on Gunnar Stockton's plate this upcoming season, whereas last year they were able to rely on the skill talent. I don't think they're going to be able to do so. And Gunnar's seen a lot. He's played in 1-2 SEC championship games. He's gone on the road to places like Auburn and Tennessee and found ways to get wins. He's got to be a lot more consistent in this coming season. He's got to eliminate the bad football, because I think that hurt Georgia at times. You think the Georgia Tech game last year, even for stretches in that Ole Miss game where, yeah, Georgia finished with 34 points in that game, but they had a 21-12 lead at halftime and just never capitalized on it. And so Gunnar, when he's at his best, like you saw in that first game against Ole Miss or that game against Texas in November of last season, he is good enough to go toe-to-toe with any quarterback in the country. But his bad, I think, is a good bit less than what you saw from guys like an Arch Manning or like a Trinidad Chambliss last year. And that's where he's really got to fix some of those mistakes that he made.
0: Talking to Connor Raleigh. Connor, listen, the easiest lane to take if you're sitting in there in the peanut gallery like I am is to criticize Mike Bobo. Kirby Smart has been steadfast. There were moments last year when Bobo looked like he had taken his game up a notch. I realize I'm asking you an unknown, but just how has Mike Bobo progressed, and is he ready to deliver for Kirby Smart?
1: Yeah, Bubba's had good years at Georgia before, obviously starting in his first stint, and then even his first year back in 2023, that offense averaged 40 points a game. But I think Bobo's success at Georgia has always been tied to what he has in terms of skill position talent. And I do think that this year that is a fair question mark, where you lose a guy like Zachariah Branch, who was so important. Yes, you bring back your running backs, Nate Frazier and Chauncey Bowens, but I don't think neither of those guys were explosive enough to the need that they needed to be last year. And so you have a lot of question marks where, okay, with that, you have an experienced quarterback, you have a rock solid offensive line. I mean, you're going to have to put more on those guys, and I think that's going to fall more on Mike Bobo to scheme guys open. He's been able to do that in spots, as we saw at times last season, but there are also long stretches where it just did not seem like the offense played their best. And one of the things that I wrote about this week, you know, Georgia fell behind by double digits five times last season, or multiple scores five times last season. That never happened to Indiana. And so I think there's something to be said with Mike Bobo and this Georgia offense of playing more consistently throughout the course of a game, where you're able to consistently string together drives and points, as opposed to last year where it seemed like, yeah, they're scoring touchdowns on three out of four drives, or they're not moving the ball at all on four out of five possessions. They've got to find a little bit more balance in this upcoming season with Mike Bobo in terms of the way he calls plays.
2: Well, certainly Nate Frazier can help. What impact do you see him having on Georgia potentially moving forward, not only through the season, but through the CFP?
1: Yeah, Nate Frazier is a guy who I think it's fair for Georgia fans to wonder if he doesn't get hurt at the end of that Ole Miss game, does Georgia maybe find a way to win it there? And so going into this season, Nate, he knows the history of running backs here at the University of Georgia. He wants to be mentioned alongside guys like Nick Chubb, Sony Michel, Todd Gurley. And Chubb and Michel were guys that led Georgia to an appearance in the national championship game. The thing with Nate going into this season that's so interesting is he had about 180 carries last season and came up just shy of 1,000 yards. I think Georgia wants to give him the ball a little bit less this season in hopes that he can make it through the season fully healthy while turning those carries that he does get into more explosive runs. We saw this against Mississippi State last year, which, yes, was one of the worst defenses in the SEC. But he finished that game with 181 yards on 13 carries. And so if he's able to play a little bit more like that, be a little bit more explosive, and then Georgia can lean on guys like Chauncey Bowens, like Dante Dowdle, transfer from Kentucky, to pick up some of those extra carries, that's how you get a guy like Nate Frazier playing his best at the end of the season. And we saw him be a difference maker at times for Georgia last season.
2: Let's talk about this schedule. And everybody is complaining about their schedules. We get it. But with that nine conference games, it makes things tricky. You don't have much wiggle room. As you think about the schedule, you're at Arkansas. Not a bad opening three games. You don't have the big power game like Oregon or Clemson or Notre Dame. Oklahoma, Vanderbilt. I mean, it's a long time until October 10th where Georgia ought to be undefeated. How do you see the schedule, and where does danger lurk the most for you?
1: Yeah, and Kirby Smart has been vocal about the dangers of going to nine games, but I think you ask most Georgia fans, they'll take this upcoming schedule against what they had in each of the past two seasons in terms of the games that they had to play. There is no Texas on this schedule, even though Georgia's obviously had a ton of success. You know, obviously, Georgia-Alabama, that's always a big game when those two teams meet. Styles make fights. Alabama won in Athens last year. Georgia gets revenge in the SEC championship game. I think that game against Oklahoma on September 26th is going to be a game that really says a lot about this Georgia team, because that's going to be a game, it's going to be ugly to watch. It's going to be 16-13, an absolute rock fight. And if Georgia can find a way to win that game and they can get off to a 4-0 start and they can exit the month of September, I think they're going to have real confidence. I think they know that that's an Oklahoma team that made the college football playoff a year ago. And if you're able to get a home win over a team like that, who in some ways matches up pretty similarly to Georgia, they've got a mobile quarterback, their strength is probably in their defensive front. And if you're able to win that game, I think that puts you on a great start with what you have on the rest of that schedule. Because really, I think for Georgia to make the playoff, they're going to have to win at least one of those games against Oklahoma, Alabama, and Ole Miss. And with that Oklahoma game coming at home, you would think that that would be the one they're best set up to do so.
2: Always great. Connor, many thanks. We will talk to you very soon as we work our way toward SEC Media Days. A quick break here. Your phone calls continue. More guests will be dropping by. We are coming back here on this Friday.
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24: Man, them poster racks were awesome, though. 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

0: will continue, and let's get back to the calls. And Moorhead is up next. Good afternoon, Moorhead.
1: Hey, happy Friday, Paul.
0: Thank you.
1: Hey, yeah, I just wanted to jump in on this Friday. You know, I sometimes wonder what world we are living in that we think that Congress can solve the problems of college football.
0: Well, I tell you what happened. The fact that so many people failed and they looked around one day and go, "We don't have anywhere to go." That, and when you go to Congress with your hand in your hat, you're going to get screwed.
1: That's what I was going to ask. Was it Nick Saban or who thought, "Hey, we can't get nothing done. It'd be a good idea if Congress gets involved."
0: Listen, Saban has said countless times, and he appeared in front of the committee, so he's the biggest name up there, that we have to get Congress to bail us out. Other people have said it. Here's the problem. You get up there, and then they steal your wallet while you're trying to find a solution, and that's what they did. And the SEC has not, been, vitriolic, but, the idea that this senator from Washington, and Cruz really isn't a whole lot better, to say the kind of things that they have said about the SEC is just incredible. It's beyond the pale.
1: Yeah, and I love Nick Saban and everything, but I'm familiar with Ted Cruz. I'm not familiar with the lady you're talking about, and I've heard a little bit of what they said, but I just can't figure out why. With all the smart people in, at college universities and college presidents and people like Nick Saban, and why we had to take it to Congress, why couldn't they come up, everybody get together and come up with the best option for the love of the game? Because like you said, once you take it to Congress, it's like Diane said, it's all a money grab. And that's just the way it's going to be. And there's no telling what we're liable to come up with. You know what I mean?
0: Problem is, to make this work in Congress, you had to have bipartisan support. So Cruz literally sold his soul to get the Democrat from Washington on board. And all she's doing now is cutting our own throat. Hey, thank you for the call. Really do appreciate it. Let me check in next with Mike in New Jersey. Hello, Mike.
2: Hey, good afternoon, Paul. How are you?
0: Thank you. Well,
2: I sort of took you up on what you were saying to call senators yesterday. And after I got off the phone with you, I called Ted Cruz's office. And believe it or not, I spoke with his secretary, lead secretary or whatnot. And I wouldn't get off the phone until she actually looked something up, which was, how many times have you actually had your name Maria Cantwell, side by side on anything? I wouldn't let her off the phone. And the answer was zero.
0: Exactly.
2: Absolutely nothing. All right. So, the things I was saying about Ted Cruz afterwards, I'm surprised that she didn't hang up on me. But it was an absolute disgrace of them trying to get involved with football. And if there's any way that the Big Ten and the SEC can just break off, take the 32 teams and do like an AFC, NFC type of situation and play for our own trophy, that would be the best way to do this. There's absolutely no way that we can survive this to give Boise State the same access to a five-star athlete that Alabama, Ohio State, Georgia, and Texas would get. You cannot make the playing field equal. You can't tamp it down like this. We have to do something. I'll let you finish up, and thanks for taking the call.
0: And thank you. Well said. Appreciate that, Mike, very, very much. Let me check in with Andrew, who is in Dallas. Hey, Andrew.
3: Hey, Paul, have you ever seen that movie with Al Pacino and Justice for All?
0: Yes, I have.
3: Yeah, so what I'm going to do today is I'm going to get to the fence. And I'm talking about that dope head in California that called yesterday. Hey, Will, keep my team, deal your coach. He's from California. He had a mishap back in the day, and that's the only reason you got him. What's really offensive is to hear this short stuff coach, Nick Saban, talk about how he's going to save college football when he's the one who destroyed it with all of his cheating. I have more respect for the guy, frankly, if he came out and said, "Yeah, you know what? I bought all my players. So what? What are you going to do about it?" And if anybody wants to talk to me about X's and O's, just remember Gene Chizik, Jimbo Fisher, Ed Ogeron all had national championships, and the head idiot chief Mario Cristobal nearly won one last year. Okay? So hook 'em.
0: Thank you very much. Great to hear from you. Let me check in with John in Louisville. Hey, John.
4: Hey, good afternoon, Paul. And boy, everybody's complaining today. But on a positive note, you didn't run for Senate. And Paul, congratulations with the announcement of your Lifetime Achievement Award. Perhaps you're in New York City to collect the award, you could reach out to Randy Levine for some complimentary Yankee tickets. Do you think he'll take your call?
0: I don't think so.
4: I don't think so at all. Hey, I enjoyed your interview with Pete Buttigieg, and I agree. LSU should be considered as the third SEC school most likely to make the CFP. And then I'd also add Texas A&M. But, Paul, I think Oklahoma has a mountain to climb with its challenging schedule. But
0: Listen, it's happening. It's at the epidemic stage. There are people in the middle of calls, and I'm no longer upset about it because it happens too often. I don't know why it happens, but we'll try to get John back on here in a minute. Let me go to Dan next in Gastonia, North Carolina.
5: Well, good afternoon, Paul. I just had a couple of comments and like to get your feedback on it.
0: Yes.
5: I disagree with the SEC's decision to play 9 conference games. For lack of a better term, I think that's just too much inbreeding. I think it'd be more interesting for the fans if they had stuck with the 8 SEC conference opponents and then played 2 power teams instead of 1. Take Tennessee, for example. They haven't played North Carolina in a long time, as far as I'm aware. They could play one team from the ACC, play one team from the Big Ten, say Northwestern, Michigan State, Rutgers. And Tennessee should win both of those games, so it should help their overall record. And then one other question, Paul. You have a narrator that says this is the Paul Feinbaum show. And my question is John from St. Louis the person that says that?
0: He could be. He has a radio quality voice, but I don't think we could trust John most of the, there are what they call voice guys. They do radio spots, they do TV, and they all have that same deep baritone voice that most people in the industry like me would kill for but don't have. Dan, thank you. Appreciate it very much. John has returned to the show.
4: Sorry, but I think I was finishing up with Paul that I do like LSU as the third most likely team to make it, and just given all the talent they have. And I would also add Texas A&M with its coach and talent. Oklahoma, of course, I think has a challenging schedule. I'm not sure they'll make it. But, Paul, I found Kellen DeBoer's comments on his extension suggesting he had more to do with the success of Philly. I mean, perhaps more concerning, Paul, and I don't know if you've thought about this, is that they kept this deal secret for 3 months. Can we assume that they agreed to the extension back in December and they were just scared to report on it for 3 months?
0: There's no doubt. I think once the Indiana game occurred, someone said, don't let the cat out of the bag, even though everyone knew what was going to happen. And then they tried to sneak it in while nobody was watching, and of course we were.
4: Right, they usually do in real time. I used Dusty May got an extension after the national championship. He hasn't signed this agreement yet, but schools usually jump up and say, hey, we've extended it, we've kept the coach. So I found it rather unusual and just kind of par for the course for Alabama these days.
0: 100%. Thank you, John. We're up against a break. You want to give us a ring? We'd love to hear from you. 855-242-7285. Scott Rabelais on the latest with the LSU quarterback right after this.
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9: Here is your latest Middle Tennessee weather. Saturday will start mostly cloudy, but become sunny with a high near 90. Winds will be light from the east-southeast around 5 miles per hour. Saturday night will be mostly clear with a low around 69. Sunday brings a 40% chance of showers and thunderstorms before 3 p.m. with a high near 92 and heat index values up to 101. Sunday night has an 80% chance of showers and thunderstorms after 1 a.m., with a low around 74 and gusty winds up to 20 miles per hour. 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

0: Headline from The Advocate: Kiffin shares significant foot injury recovery update on QB Sam Webber. A year, right before the last season, some folks felt a little bit misled on the update on Garrett Nussmeier, but this is important. Scott Rabelais joining us now. Everybody wanting to know what is the latest. And Scott, good afternoon. What is it?
1: Well, as relates to Sam Leavitt, Lane Kiffin says that he is clear to go. You know, he was very limited in the spring, did a little bit in spring practice, a little throwing, no running. But Lane did mention at the SEC spring meeting in Destin, when we had a little press conference with him, that Leavitt was running like 21 miles an hour and faster than I can run. So it sounds pretty good. And so, but now he's saying he is fully ready to go for summer workouts and then, of course, preseason workouts. This was expected, this was hoped for with Leavitt after he had the foot surgery last November when he was still at Arizona State. But it's still a very positive sign for LSU nonetheless.
0: Not to turn you into an orthopedic, but can you give us some context on this injury? Because I was sitting with, I think it was Gene Chizik about 2 weeks ago, and he had some concern about the specifics of it. I can't even get from one point A to point B, but what are the concerns, even if he is as good as Kiffin says?
1: Yeah, he had the Lisfranc type injury, and this, people may remember, this is an injury that Matt Mock suffered back in 2002, and then came back the following year, middle of the season, kind of similar to Sam. Middle of the season, had surgery, missed like the second half of the 2002 season, came back the next year, and of course led LSU to the national championship under Nick Saban. So this is obviously, you can be worried about butt mobility, and like when Lane was talking about this, it was on the podcast with Tyrann Mathieu, the former LSU great who just retired from the Saints, and he said it's very important to have a dual threat quarterback. So his mobility is an issue. I he's got to still be mobile for their offense to be as fully effective as it can be. And of course, the other concern is, as we probably talked about on your show before, is that it's just having the time to create that chemistry and that trust between him and his skill players, to know that when he throws a ball to that spot on the field, when the guy's running a post route, that receiver is going to be there, because none of these guys, very few of these guys have ever played with each other before.
0: Scott Rabelais with it. Scott, I want to ask you a bizarre question, because a year ago, as we got ready for Clemson, the conversation was about this being Brian Kelly's best shot. He's got Nussmeier, he's got all the pieces. We're hearing similar things, except it's a much different situation. But in terms of the actual team that Kelly had last year and Kiffin had this year, I realize it's complex, but is there much difference between the two, and what is it?
1: Well, that's a good question. Obviously, the first difference is potentially a negative, is that there are so many newcomers, right? I mean, there's about, close to, 50 new players on this roster. And obviously, even the returning players, of which there are some key ones, like Whit Weeks and Tre'Davious Green, DJ Pickett at cornerback. But there are, Harlan Berry at running back. There's some key players coming back. I would say the biggest difference is probably along the offensive line. Their offensive line was supposed to be a strength, and that turned out not to be the case last year. So that's completely revamped, and they brought in a player like Jordan Seaton, one of their transfers from Colorado, to be their starting left tackle. A bunch of new pieces along the offensive, on the defensive line as well, edge rushers, that sort of thing. So I think, will these guys measure up? Will these guys be able to form a cohesive unit on both lines? Because that's where it starts, obviously. And, they're going to be able to trust them. We're not going to know until they play. But we got a sense early in preseason camp last year, like, this offensive line is having a tough time blocking these guys. I think when we get to August and we get to go to camp and see, we'll have a good sense of how good the defensive line is, but perhaps more importantly, how good the offensive line is, opening up those rushing lanes and, of course, protecting Sam Leavitt.
0: Okay, Scott, you cover the team, and you know more than we do, but you're right. We won't know a lot until we get to camp. You do know the schedule, and it can be daunting depending on what how you want to view it. We just had a guest on a few minutes ago. He put LSU right there with Georgia and Texas. I mean, I'm going to go through the schedule very quickly for those who aren't watching on TV. It's Clemson, Louisiana Tech, at Ole Miss, A&M, at Kentucky, Mississippi State, at Auburn, Alabama, Texas, at Tennessee, Arkansas. It's pretty obvious where the issues are. But paint a picture of this schedule, and clearly those first couple of games are paramount.
1: Definitely. I mean, you know, and this was the case going into last season. You know, LSU focused so much, you saw 1-0 everywhere. You know, and it looked like, you know, they're really kind of baiting Clemson here, perhaps in a way. But the got to go 1-0. But the point was, they hadn't won a season opener since 2019. They finally broke that last year, that streak last year with the win at Clemson, and it looked like it was going to be a great win. I mean, both teams were ranked in the top 10, right? Of course, they both had 7-6 seasons. Neither team turned out to be very good. But it's very important again this year. You've got to get off to a good start against Clemson, because, you know, then you have Louisiana Tech at home. That should be a win. Then you go to Ole Miss, everyone knows, on September 19th for that huge game, this, you know, revenge game, if you will, for Ole Miss and Lane Kiffin's return to Oxford. And if they can start, Paul, if they can start 3-0, you got to feel like the potential for this team is tremendous. You know, being a contender in the SEC is within their grasp. There are a lot of tough games left, of course, with Texas A&M, which wipes the field with LSU. The potential for this team is tremendous. You know, being a contender in the SEC is within their grasp. There are a lot of tough games left, of course, with Texas A&M, which wiped the field with LSU in Tiger Stadium last year, and Alabama.

0: 3-0, and then you come back and play Texas A&M, and then you have McNeese State to start October. But those, if you can get somehow finish September 4-0, or even 3-1, the expectations are going to be very high for a championship caliber season in Baton Rouge.
1: Scott, I thought Clemson would win last year. A lot of other people did either.
0: Sure.
1: I don't know anyone who thinks Clemson's going to win this year. I want to get into that game because I don't think anybody is concentrating on that. We're so focused on Ole Miss, but what do we know about this Clemson LSU game in Tiger Stadium other than where it is?
0: Right. The LSU's a big favorite. I mean, I'm looking at ESPN right now, 11.5 points. Confidence is pretty high in LSU. They lost their starting quarterback too from last year. I mean, Clemson doesn't do a lot in the transfer portal. They certainly would have been hard to be as active as LSU in the transfer portal. It's still a team that's not that far removed from success. You know, they were in the college football playoff in 2024 and won the ACC, and so obviously a great tradition of success under Dabo Swinney, but the last couple of years in general, last few years have not been quite as great. So, and LSU's got a great record against Clemson all the time. They only lost it one time. That was in a Peach Bowl, about 2012. So it's not been something that Clemson has a lot of success in the series against LSU. But the pressure is on LSU. I think the pressure was on Clemson last year, and you kind of felt it being at that game. You know, as sense of that. I think the pressure is on LSU this year. I think Clemson can come in here loose and thinking, hey, maybe they can take advantage of an LSU team that is, like I said, going to be trying to feel each other out. Talk about the time. I always say this all the time. You have preseason games in the NFL, and you have jamborees in high school. Talk about a team that could use a preseason game, and that's LSU going into this year with all these newcomers. But that's not the case. You got to start cold, and if Clemson can come in here and be loose and take advantage of some, what do you have to expect is going to be some creakiness and some rust with LSU players before they really get together and know how to play with each other. That could be a danger. But, yeah, I you're right. It's surprising, Paul. All the talk between here and Oxford, I think, is that game on September 19th. I think people are taking for granted that LSU is going to beat Clemson in Tiger Stadium in their first visit ever here, but they probably shouldn't. But they can. They certainly should win the game. But it's not a given.
1: Finally, Scott, just Lane Kiffin. We all know everything that we think we know about him. But just in terms of that community, how has he fit in? Is he seen much? Heard from? Doesn't seem like it from a distance. But I'm not there.
0: You know, it's funny, Paul, since that Vanity Fair cover story on him that came out in that magazine, and obviously he also said some things about Ole Miss, and if he'd been the coach, they would have made it to the national championship game last year, earlier this year. And other than seeing him in Destin and this Tyrann Mathieu podcast he did, he's been maintaining a pretty low profile. He hasn't been on social media on his X account, his former Twitter account, for like a month, and so it's kind of unusual for Lane. I think we're starting to wonder, those of us covering LSU, the LSU administration kind of told him to kind of simmer down, or is he just kind of taking a little hiatus before things really get cranked up in August and September? They're out there recruiting, and he's seen in the community. Yeah, we've seen them at parades and Mardi Gras parades and things like that, and other sporting events, and he's been visible in that kind of way. But in general, I don't think it's been quite, especially the last 4 or 5 weeks, it's not been quite what people have come to expect from Kiffin. Obviously, we're going to see him very soon at SEC Media Days in Tampa in about a month, and things will build up from there. But kind of a little calm before the storm with Lane, perhaps.
1: And Scott, you know plenty of people that covered Kiffin at Ole Miss, and some said, even though I'm just quoting generically here, I covered him 7 years, I don't think he knew my name. Is there any, and these things don't matter, quite frankly, anymore. It used to matter when I started and you started, but is there any relationship between Lane Kiffin and the media that covers him every single day, like you and your coworkers?
0: I wouldn't say that there's much of that yet. No, I

0: you know, we talked to him a lot during spring practice, and like I said, I was at the spring meeting with you and a lot of other, you know, national people, and we had him there. But I wouldn't say that there's been much of that. No, I think, I was not expecting that from hearing what the Ole Miss beat writers were saying. There was not much of that. That said, I know our Cokie Riley, we cover LSU every baseball game, home and away. And our Cokie Riley was at the series in Oxford telling about our access during spring football. And they said, oh, that's more than we got here. So maybe that's going to change a little bit. But I don't think anyone's expecting a great relationship with Lane Kiffin, no, or to be invited over the house for a crawfish boil or something like that. No, I mean, it seems a little more transactional. And that's okay. He doesn't have to be our friend, so we don't have to be his friend. It'd be nice to get a little insight. You'd like to know, you know, for example, Will Wade has come back, you know, from his time here. I and a lot of other people covering LSU know Will Wade a lot better. I've gotten to know Kim Mulkey, you know, very well in her time in Baton Rouge. I don't expect it's going to be the same thing with Lane. Maybe I'll be surprised, but based on his track record, I think he's more of an introvert than people give him credit for. And hopefully we'll get to know him, but it wouldn't surprise me if we don't.
1: You won't miss anything. Scott Rabelais joining us. Thank you, Scott. We'll see you very soon. Scott Rabelais joining us from Baton Rouge as we continue. More of your phone calls right after this.
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7: Man, them poster racks were awesome, though. 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

0: Hey, we are back. We have been very busy and not many more guests, but plenty of time for you to get in. 855-242-7285 on a Friday afternoon. Jay is up next in South Carolina.
1: Well, TGIF from Clemson Heaven on a glorious Friday afternoon, Paul. First of all, since I'm in Clemson Heaven, I'm close to the football god, so I want to apologize for everything all my Georgia buddies said yesterday. I just want to get that. Y'all guys need to relax. Alabama, we do not need to be talking about Alabama, Paul. I don't know why they keep doing this. I mean, it doesn't make any sense to me, but they still keep doing it. But look, we haven't earned the right to talk about Alabama. And one fellow I want to say, he was very aggressive yesterday. Dylan, you know, he said Ole Miss and Alabama was our daddy. But listen, Dabo Swinney is y'all's daddy. If you really look at the overall record against Dabo has owned Alabama, so that's pretty embarrassing. I mean, I'm not casting stones here, but and everybody said that Georgia robbed Alabama's coaching staff. Kirby Smart was going to South Carolina, if people don't remember, and Georgia Mark Richt had a 9-3 or 10-2 season, and didn't Georgia fire him to keep Kirby from going over there? Is that not what happened, Paul?
0: That is 100% correct.
1: Right, so, I mean, Kirby was always going to be Georgia's head coach. And, my fishing buddy and guy I hang out every day is an Alabama fan. He's like my big brother, which is what Alabama is to Georgia. That's why Eddie was very nice last night. I was impressed with Eddie, but the rest of these fellas, Darryl just cost us a World Series berth, Paul. I mean, I don't even understand. He cost us the Alabama game. Remember what he said before the Alabama game last year? I love Darryl, but, I mean, maybe we relax and don't start drinking until after 4:30 or 5. I understand it. I believe Georgia. I get it. But maybe we should wait till after the fact. Paul, hadn't we had these conversations before?
0: We have, Jay, and I can't thank you enough for having this one. We will take a break. We got a long way to go. I hope you'll give us a ring. We have some more guests to come. Your phone call is straight ahead.
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1: Good afternoon, sir.
0: Hello.
1: Hey, Paul.
0: Yes, sir.
1: You had this gentleman call up about 30 or 40 minutes ago that says something about somebody had irritated him talking about his university, which was Texas, and said, "Get my school out of your mouth." I'm like, okay. I mean, I didn't do it. I don't care. So then he goes on, and before he ends his call, here comes this line. Well, now Saban can't cheat anymore. I heard that before, as you did, you have too. Now that he's not coaching. So my question is, why didn't he throw out Dabo Swinney's name? Dabo Swinney played Alabama 3 times for a national championship, beat him twice, played LSU for the national championship, played Alabama in a Final Four game. Why didn't he cheat? You get what I'm saying?
0: Yes, I do.
1: I want the proof. When you're going to start calling somebody a cheater, why is it just Nick Saban? No. We all know why. But to make a statement like that is utterly slanderous. It's I can't believe that. Why not his own university? What about through the 60s, 70s, 80s, 90s, 2000s? And you know what they got from it? The less yield I've ever heard of a most big-time college football team that's not really done crap. So now I want to answer a question with your help to my friend Moorhead. He was searching for what is the root, where, he didn't say it this way, but you know what he meant. What is the root of what, why are we in this position with the government? Well, I think I've done this 10 times. So I hate to be so redundant, and I realize now there's more to it than I know. I do realize that. However, is it really not the root cause of all this, Paul, laid at the feet of the NCAA?
0: Ultimately, they are the ones that had the keys to the car that they wrecked.
1: Well, you know, with the way things are now, and I know this is foolish, but why not return all the victories to SMU? Call Jim Tressel and say, "We're sorry you got fired for actually committing an NIL foul with selling the jerseys." And the, you know, I'm like, they're the ones that did this, Paul. I mean, everything has a root. There's got to be a root. And that's all I know. I mean, I don't think people ought to be calling Nick Saban a cheater, and you know that's bad business, man. That's not good. So, anyway, brother, you're having a great show, and I appreciate you taking my call.
0: Thank you, Vance. Sid is up next. Good afternoon, Sid. Hey.
2: Good afternoon, Paul. I wanted to talk about the Ole Miss football schedule today because I was looking through it. And I feel like we think that, oh, Lane Kiffin is gone, and a lot of people have predicted Ole Miss not to do what they did last year, and that's understandable. Ole Miss had a very good year last year, one of the best in their program history. But I think that they can actually make the playoffs looking at their schedule. I think that there's 3 games to me that stand out that they can actually realistically lose, and I think that one of them they're going to come out with a win.
0: Okay, let's take us through what you see as the deciders.
2: So I see the LSU game, I see the Florida game, I see the Texas game, and I see the Georgia game. And the reason why I said that I see 3 is because I feel like either Texas or Florida is going to lose to Ole Miss, because I feel like those are 2 teams that I just haven't been able to trust as of the last few years. And I know that seems not great to say in this day and age of college football where every year the team is changing, but Florida just went through a head coaching swap that we don't know is going to work, guaranteed. And Texas, I mean, they're still under Arch Manning, and even though he improved by the end of the year, we never know what happens with their team. So, I don't know. I feel like they can make the playoffs.
0: I think that's a really fascinating analysis. Sid, always great. You be well. Take care of yourself. G is up next in Atlanta.
3: Hey, my friend. Thanks for taking my call.
0: Thank you, G.
3: And just to quote the Mr. Vance for a second, Paul, before I get to my question to you. To quote the great Al Bundy, it's only cheating if you get caught.
0: Correct.
3: But anyway, Paul, I got a question. I heard a guy talk the other day to you about the Vince Dooley when he won the championship, and he was like 1 foot into the Auburn job. Now, my question to you, my friend, is if he takes that job, who would have been the Georgia Tech head football coach? A, would have been Irk Russell, or B, would have been alumni Mr. Pat Dye?
0: It's a vexing question. I think they would have stayed in-house with Irk Russell.
3: Okay. Because he was a hot commodity at the time, wasn't he?
0: Well, and let me say this about Pat Dye, and I covered that story. It was one of the first big stories I covered. Pat Dye had been at Wyoming. He had gone to East Carolina to Wyoming after he spent 9 years under Bryant at Alabama.
3: He
0: ended up having to quit his job, so he had lost some leverage. And I think Georgia may have been a little bit careful. I mean, Pat Dye in 1980, in December of 1980, wasn't exactly the Pat Dye we grew to know and love. So it's a great question, though, and I think Irk Russell was the brains behind that defense, and I think they would have gone with him.
3: John Chuck, dog defense. Yes, sir.
0: Yes, sir.
3: Well, Paul, you have a great holiday and a great weekend. Enjoy talking to you, my friend. Enjoy.
0: G, always great to hear from you. You be well. Brian is up next in Tulsa.
4: Hey, Paul, what's up? How you doing, my friend?
0: Hey, Brian.
4: Hey, let me say this, Paul. I want to congratulate Oklahoma on a great win against Georgia. The whole tournament, Paul, it doesn't seem like OU has been the underdog. I mean, for example, Atlanta in the Georgia Tech region. They were the underdogs. They knocked off Georgia Tech. They knocked off Kansas. They were the underdogs, and they beat Kansas to go to the College World Series. And in that, and I'm going to call that bracket on the College World Series, Paul, that was the murderer's row of that bracket. Anyone that survived that bracket, to me, would have won the World Series, no matter if Oklahoma won or not. But Oklahoma won as well. And now, Paul, all of a sudden, they're a underdog. I'm going to tell everybody this. Just go ahead and continue to just disrespect Oklahoma. Go ahead and continue to make us the underdog. Because when we win the World Series and take the trophy back to the SEC, then we know now who is the kings of baseball, and that is in Norman, Oklahoma. So, Paul, you have a great weekend. I will talk to you Monday. And, Trey, it was great to hear from you again, my friend. You sounded wonderful yesterday, and we're still praying for you and continue to make those great calls, Trey. So, Paul, you all have a great day.
0: We continue here at the break. More of your phone calls coming in at 855-242-7285. A little more business to deal with at the bottom of the hour, an update on where we are in college football. Good question. But still plenty of time for you to call us. We'll be right back.
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0: And we are back. Busy afternoon here on this federal holiday. Let's continue with more phone calls. And Tom in Alpharetta.
1: Hey, Paul. Good to talk with you.
0: Thank you.
1: LSU, have you noticed when the analysts call in that supposedly know LSU, this year I'm talking about, they don't seem to be convinced. Do you pick up on that? Scott seemed to just go from one thing to the other with no depth.
0: Well, Tom, I mean, if you're true to yourself, and I think we try, I know you are, and I try to be.
1: Yeah.
0: I have no earthly idea what they're going to do. I mean, he was talking about 3-0, against the three big. They could come out of that. They could easily come out of September with two losses. I don't even think you have
1: absolutely.
0: To. Absolutely. Yeah, work. And I'm giving them the Clemson game, even though.
1: Right.
0: We know how treacherous it could be. Probably won't be. But right. A&M is a really strong team, and everybody knows the Ole Miss story. So, I've seen Lane Kiffin in big games. I've seen him blow just about half the big games he's ever been in.
1: Right. Well, what did I tell you about 4 months ago? Remember when he signed the contract, they all got on the plane, and they went down to a Baton Rouge, and I said he is not – you were talking earlier with Scott – about him not being as vibrant, et cetera, available, et cetera, et cetera. I told you, Paul, the man is not happy. Now, I know everybody laughs at that and says, one, how does he know? I'm just telling you this. He's gone down to that mosquito place down there, and he's got 6 years to go, okay? Now, his wife has come back that he had and he got divorced from, but I am telling you, this man did everything at Ole Miss to advance his money scheme. You know it, and I know it. Everything he did was a scheme. Now he's promised national championship and this. Now, anyone who's been in the military can tell you, what has he got, 80-something new faces? And anyone who's been in the military will tell you, it takes 6 weeks to get 100 guys to face the same way. You understand what I'm saying? Left?
0: Yeah, Tom, right, I do understand that. But the thing that – let me – Ole Miss fans can argue, but this is a different classification. At Ole Miss, he built the program back. He was beloved. He didn't have to really do anything other than have a good program. That is not the case where he is now. He has a little bit of breathing room this season. That is, unless the bottom falls out, then he has none. LSU fans are great fans, in my opinion. But they tolerate nothing but championships. They're a little different than Alabama fans. But if this guy thinks this is good, this is not a picnic. This is a money grab. He's desperate to try to keep up with his mentor. And Brian Kelly, Brian Kelly was a really good football coach when he got to LSU, and he left a pauper in terms of his coaching ability.
1: That's right. And a $40 million squad.
0: Yeah. He made the money, but I feel like I know Brian Kelly. Brian Kelly would have rather won a championship than be sitting on the beach right now with $50 million.
1: Absolutely. And this is somewhat what I'm saying, too. And to come out and promise a national championship, that is staggering to me. The other question I had was, I think Scott said it, that the quarterback was running straight ahead 20 miles an hour, right? Mm-hmm. Well, let me tell you something. I want to see him cut at 10 miles an hour. See, that's the difference. And I just wanted to call it. It just seemed like he couldn't pinpoint anything in particular.
0: Let me defend Rabelais on this. I mean, he's a very respected journalist down there.
1: Yeah.
0: And what he really didn't, but I'll tell you what he really wanted to say. We expected more out of Lane Kiffin in the first 5-6 months. We expected him to give the media at least the time of day, which he has not. He is the same Lane Kiffin that he's always been. He has a few favorites in the media, and none of them live in Baton Rouge. And he'll text them when he needs to get a message across. And the media down there, which by the end hated Brian Kelly, will probably hate Lane Kiffin because he's not very likable.
1: Right.
0: But by the way, the media there doesn't there doesn't matter though, because Lane Kiffin only cares about the big media. He doesn't care about the local media.
1: That's right. But you know, happiness is a big thing. You know, you made your decision for happiness, and it's a big thing. That's all I was saying. You give me $70 million and tell me I got all the place I can go with Steinmark. Hey, I'm not so happy. So anyway, I just wanted to bring that up. And it just seems like the layman, yes, they come in yelling, we're going to beat this and we're going to beat that. Now, the other question I have, and I'll let you go, is name me Alabama's third loss. I don't see them losing a third game.
0: Well, let me throw you the schedule, and I'll tell you where it could be. I'm pretty high on Alabama, but
1: yeah.
0: And I think Alabama has maybe the easiest schedule in the SEC. Their two toughest games are very obvious. They're Georgia at home and at LSU. I would say A&M is the next game. It is at home. Those are the three games they could lose. I don't think they'll lose at Tennessee. I don't think anything on the front end of the schedule is that threatening. If you wanted to tell me where I think the most difficult game of the year could be for them. Now, LSU could be broken by the time they get down there. Remember that.
1: I don't see LSU beating them at all. I really don't.
0: I hear you. We will collectively try to convince you Kentucky's capable, South Carolina's capable, Tennessee is capable, but I don't think any of them are.
1: No, I don't either. And I appreciate you taking my call. Take care.
0: Hey, always great. Thank you very much. Old school, we have not seen him in a while. We're glad to hear from him. Hope everything's okay.
2: Hey, Paul, how you doing, buddy? It's been a while. I'm in the middle of tourist season down here. I'm a little bit older than you for a few more days. But the reason for my call is, if you don't mind me giving a couple shout-outs, I'd like to thank everybody. We got hit pretty hard yesterday with 15 inches of rain in about three to 4 hours. And it was bad. I've never seen anything like it since I've been living here. But I want to give a shout out to all the volunteers, all the regular people, all the people with boats, just the regular everyday citizens that got out there and helped people today. Because with 15 inches of rain, you're always going to have a secondary problem, and that is when the rivers come up. Most people couldn't get out yesterday. It rained so damn hard, or I would have, you couldn't get out, and then they had to have the rescues today. But hats off to everybody that got out there and helped people. There's a lot of people down here hurting that's in those areas. That's everything's wet. It's not washed away, but they got a heck of a problem. But I just wanted to say, you know, how much we appreciate. We even had some people I heard come from Alabama, and I heard possibly the Cajun Navy might have been over here. But I just wanted to give that shout out, Paul.
0: Well, thank you, old school. Yeah, I mean, where I am, we experienced about half of that, and it caused massive problems, but it was nothing like what you had. It was a terrible storm. Thank you very, very much. We check in now with Keith, who is in Houston. Hello, Keith.
3: Hi, Paul. Thank you for taking my call. And I was calling because I went to White Station. I should have graduated from White Station High School, but I moved away. And to Toledo, but I got a basketball scholarship to Vanderbilt, but I should have played at White Station with Jimmy Counts, was just calling to see if you remember me, and what you thought about Jimmy Counts and how your team, White Station, did his senior year, which would have been 1974, I believe.
0: Yeah. By the way, I do think I remember you, Keith. It's only been a few. It's just been a few years. I do remember that very well. And I'm trying to remember. Didn't Bill Cook precede these guys? Do you remember him?
3: Yes, he was my hero.
0: Okay.
3: Bill Cook,
0: yeah,
3: would have been like a senior when I was in seventh grade, and then I moved away. I was on the seventh and eighth grade team at White Station with Jimmy Counts.
0: Okay, I remember Jimmy well.
3: And then I ended up getting a scholarship to Vanderbilt.
0: No, I by the way, I'm trying to remember. So what were your years at Vanderbilt?
3: I started in 1975, and I graduated in 1979, and I also got an MBA. But I got my scholarship taken away 2 weeks before my junior year started from a guy named Wayne Dobbs, who I really didn't get along with.
0: Okay. I remember I was at Tennessee in 70, 78, I believe, covering a game there. I don't know if you were in that game, but I remember it being pretty – I think there were oranges thrown all over the place. I do remember that.
3: Yes. Yes, I do. Yes, I do. And I had actually played in high school with a guy named Terry Crosby. He went to a rival high school, so he was a friend of mine, as well as Truman Clater that played at Kentucky.
0: Well, Keith, I it's been a long time. I was invited back to the reunion. I don't think I've ever been inside that high school since I left, which I do regret because it was a fantastic place. So we need to get together and honor your team for your great play. Hey, listen, thanks so much for the call. Great to reconnect after 50-some-odd years. We are up against the break. We are heading out to Vanini. Chris Vanini will join us in a minute. He'll update us on everything that's going on in college football. And then more of your calls.
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7: Here is your latest Middle Tennessee weather. Saturday will start mostly cloudy, but become sunny with a high near 90. Winds will be light from the east-southeast around 5 miles per hour. Saturday night will be mostly clear with a low around 69. Sunday brings a 40% chance of showers and thunderstorms before 3 p.m. with a high near 92 and heat index values up to 101. Sunday night has an 80% chance of showers and thunderstorms after 1 a.m., with a low around 74 and gusty winds up to 20 miles per hour. From the Game National.
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13: 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Myles Garrett to the Rams and A.J. 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
0: for season two. Ignited by a record-setting inaugural season, a bold new era in softball is here. Now, six teams take the field in their home markets. Chicago Bandits, Carolina Blaze, Portland Cascade, Oklahoma City Spark, Utah Talons, and the Texas Volts. 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The AUSL on ESPN, all season long. 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

0: So, what's up with the Protect College Sports Act? It heads to the full Senate after getting through the Commerce Committee. Everybody has a different opinion on what this means. Let's check one more. Chris Vanini, always great to catch up with him about things involving major college football issue. Chris, thanks for the time. Good afternoon, and we'll let you take a swing at where this bill is and what it could mean based on some of the rhetoric coming from the co-sponsors. Good afternoon.
1: Yeah, good to be here, Paul. Yeah, so I think it was yesterday the bill got through a Senate committee. And if anybody has watched Schoolhouse Rock, you know the next thing is it has to pass the actual Senate. Get to the floor, get the vote, Senate, then the House, then the president. So this kind of ties the farthest along a bill has gotten into Congress. But it's still very uncertain if this is going to pass. There are still several steps to go. Most, in part because the SEC and Big Ten continue to not fully support this thing. And so it's moved forward. It wasn't unanimous. There were like 7 or 9 no votes in the committee. So still work to be done. Still people that need convincing, and that is what this stage next will be.
0: Yeah, and Chris, I mean, I give the SEC and the Big Ten credit. I mean, they have been very diplomatic, considering some of the shots being fired at them. If you're Maria Cantwell or even Ted Cruz, you can't take those things back. But do you see any way for these two conferences who want some congressional action done for them to ameliorate what seems like a pretty bad relationship right now?
1: Well, that's what's so fascinating, because for years we've had the leaders from all the major conferences and in college sports going to Congress saying, we need your help. And now Congress has come back with something, and the Big Ten and the SEC have said, no, not like that. And so I don't think it's I think just work is still going to continue to have to be done on this. I know the SEC had made comments about concerns about the Super League stuff or the idea that a third party potentially could poach members out of FBS to make their own Super League. The people on the Senate side say that's not happening. That doesn't qualify. We'll put language in there to make sure it doesn't qualify. But the bill could still be tweaked. And I think what's pretty clear here now is that the Big Ten and the SEC are concerned about some of the spending limits that this would put into effect and basically kind of neuter a bit the spending advantages they have now. Like, the SEC and the Big Ten don't need to make a Super League because they're the most powerful conferences. They've got the most valuable schools. They've got the most money. They're spending a lot more on their teams and their players than they are Big 12, ACC, and everybody else. And so that is the latest sticking point, is what can be done with that, what money counts toward a cap, what money doesn't. And I think that's the work that's going to continue to be done. So they're fighting each other publicly, but the Big Ten and the SEC have not said, like, we're out on this. They've said we want to keep talking about this and talk more about it, so we'll have to see if that happens.
0: Chris, I realize you live in Texas and Ted Cruz represents that rather large state. I sincerely doubt he's running. He's worried about running for re-election. He just won. He's running for president. But he had an interesting comment today saying, I love A&M in Texas, but he's concerned about those smaller schools in Texas. I'm sure he is. But can you try to square Ted Cruz's role in all this?
1: Well, he's been in the Senate for a long time working on this college sports thing. Even when the SCORE Act was going through the House and that was a different bill, the Senate was always the place where people thought a serious bill would come from. Because between the House and the Senate is viewed as more of kind of the grown-up table, so to speak. There's fewer of them. They have longer terms. You need a higher threshold to pass something. So that's been that. And I do think Ted Cruz earnestly, like, understands and cares about this. Like, there is a lot of political grandstanding on both sides about a lot of things. But for this Senate bill to not include anything about employment is a pretty big give on the Republican side, because that was the thing that doomed the SCORE Act, was that the SCORE Act was not going to allow athletes to be employees, and that's just a non-starter for Democrats. And so the Senate bill, Cantwell's a Democrat, Cruz is a Republican. They don't even touch the employment issue. They basically say, we'll let other people figure that out at a future date. So that was a pretty big concession that helped this get as far as it did. But yes, Ted Cruz has a lot of constituents in Texas and a lot of schools. One of them is Cody Campbell, who he has been close with for a very long time. And two of the Republicans who voted against the bill in the committee were from Indiana and Mississippi. Both of those states, two Big Ten schools, nothing else. Two SEC schools, nothing else. And I think that is where I'm looking to see, like, are the Big Ten and SEC able to get those types of senators to be against this? But Cruz is trying to play the big picture.
0: So finally, on the SEC and Big Ten, I mean, in spite of their diplomatic comments, I mean, we had Greg Sankey here about 2 weeks ago, and he wasn't particularly diplomatic. They don't seem like they're coming out of this very well. I realize I'm asking you to speculate here, but what can be done that would get these two back on track?
1: Well, I think one thing would be to increase that spending or figure out what counts and doesn't count toward a cap. And you've seen a lot of athlete advocacy groups also be against this, basically saying you're capping what athletes can make compared to now when they don't actually have a cap if you count real NIL. But I also think there's part of the Senate side, and Cody Campbell and Randy Levine with the Yankees kind of said this too, which was, Big Ten and SEC, if you want something, this is your last chance. This is the only chance you're going to get something through Congress. Are you really going to, in the end, try to sink this thing after all the help you've asked for, after all the work and lobbying and money that has gone into it? Does the Senate, does the leadership of the Senate feel like they can call their bluff in think the SEC and Big Ten wouldn't actually in the end get into it? Does the Senate, does the leadership of the Senate feel like they can call their bluff in think the SEC and Big Ten wouldn't actually in the end say no to this? They haven't said no all the way. They've said we just

0: last chance, come back to the table, let's really hammer this thing home and finish this out, to this point, hasn't fully happened yet.
1: Finally, Christian, and if it doesn't happen, people are speculating that maybe the SEC or the Big Ten or both will take their ball and go somewhere else. So what's the likelihood of that happening?
0: I mean, obviously, you know, SEC leaders have been saying this for months now. They talked about it at SEC meetings, the idea of doing their own rules. I remain a little skeptical of that just because what rules are you going to want to enforce that maybe someone else doesn't enforce? I think the biggest thing will be if they get nothing done, can they work with the CSC to kind of work on those thresholds? To let the SEC and the Big Ten spend more money on the players like they want to do. That requires agreement from all the Power Four conferences. So, you know, just like the SEC and the Big Ten sort of kind of threatened their way into taking control of the college football playoff structure, can they make, would they do the same to get some adjustments done to the CSC and continue this weird situation we have now, but giving them maybe a little bit more power and money to spend.
1: Great stuff. Chris Vanini from The Athletic. We will take a short break here. More of your phone calls and comments. Always great to hear orders being given by Cody Campbell, who represents one school, and Randy Levine, who's the president of the New York Yankees. We'll be right back.
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0: opening day.
1: Over to left field. See you later. Mike Trout, how's that to start the season?
0: To the All-Star game.
1: Oh, my goodness. He crushed it. Giancarlo Stanton and the American League with one swing has tied it up.
2: 457-foot home run. How much fun was that?
3: That was amazing.
0: Plus, every game of Major League Baseball's postseason.
1: Got it back. Back some more. Leaping and he caught it. Out of here. Mookie Betts. Shohei Ohtani.
0: Until a champion is crowned at the World Series.
1: And the Dodgers have won it. Repeat champions for the first time in baseball in 25 years. The Dodgers are World Series champs.
0: 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Marty and McGee.
4: Man, them poster racks were awesome, though. 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Yeah. And just looking jacked. And then it'd be Elle McPherson.
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5: 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Bunch of dancing bears. 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Jesus. 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

0: back, and let's check in with Brad in Macon, GA. Hey, Brad.
1: Hey, Mr. Paul. Thanks for taking my call. And hey, brother, Connor Riley, man, I enjoyed that interview. And hey, just looking at it, please bump him up the list. The Griff, yeah, bump him down. Because Connor, I mean, I'm just telling you, he does not make excuses. I mean, Connor Riley tells it like it is. And I love it. I love it for him, Paul. And you won't have no trouble out of me from him. But can I go ahead and square it up for the week? Can I square it up with some of your callers?
0: Yeah. Please.
1: Yeah. Okay. Chris from South Carolina. Hey, isn't this about the time you told us about all your All-Americans, all your guys that's going to be drafted in the first round, all these Clemson players that's going to be the greatest and lead you to a natty? So I tell you, Chris, sit your ass down at the little man table because y'all ain't going nowhere. Because the best coach that left y'all is in Oklahoma. And sorry, y'all won't get there again because this guy. Chris from Meadowbrook. Really, dude? Don't come over here to Georgia because there's a warrant for your arrest over here. It's called false advertising. Yeah, anytime you hit a driver taller than what you are, it does not happen. So, Paul, I want you there when we play it up, we tee it up, and get it on. But, Paul, thank you so much for another great weekend on the Paul Feinbaum Show. And I was going to tell Chris this, Paul. Stop calling in foot-licking Paul Feinbaum. That position has been already spoken for. Bash has already got it. But, Paul, thank you so much. Have a good weekend, brother. Thank you.
0: And again, this show is not scripted. I know nobody believes me when I say that, but Bash is up next.
2: Oh, my God. What did I tell you yesterday, Paul? They just can't help themselves. These sorry-ass callers have to attach my name to theirs to make their calls more relevant. You're nodding. You agree with me. I don't care about these callers, Paul. It's a Friday. I'm talking to the leading voice of college football. Let me ask you a question I thought about earlier this week. So we saw last Saturday the New York Knicks won an NBA championship, and I wanted to compare that victory, Paul, to the Georgia National Championship in 2021. What do you think? Which one do you think was more important to their team's fan base?
0: I think the Knicks, because Georgia had a coach that most people believe would ultimately and eventually win a national championship. He'd already played for one, came close another time. The Knicks were nobody ever thought they'd do anything again because they have a cantankerous owner and their fan base had just given up because of the distance between this championship and the last one.
2: I don't know about that, Paul. I mean, last year they were one game away from making it to the NBA Finals, and the team they lost to had Tyrese Halliburton, and if he didn't tear his Achilles tendon, they would have been the NBA champions, in my opinion. And you look at Georgia's victory over Alabama, Paul, it was so emotional. You got to put in this asterisk if you're going to go with Knicks, and I'm going with the Dogs. Kirby Smart beating Nick Saban.
0: Yeah, but you know that. I didn't really see it that way. To me, Georgia had come so close a couple of times, once under Mark Richt or twice under Mark Richt, and obviously in 2017 when they should have won the game. I mean, that's just how I see it. And maybe because it's recency bias. One was 1973. The other was 1980. And I can't go chapter and verse with you on the Knicks. But I can go chapter and verse with you on Georgia. And they've been a legitimate program for a long time. This was not a surprise where the Knicks, even though they were close last year, they were so close last year, Bash, they fired their coach after losing that game.
2: That's true. And it's like, but you're right with Tom Thibodeau getting fired there. But in my opinion, I think he was the scapegoat, Paul. Like, Mike Brown is just this generation's version of Steve Kerr. Like, Steve Kerr built the Warriors dynasty after Mark Jackson had done all the hard work for him, and then he takes them over the finish line, and that's what Mike Brown did with the Knicks. And one more thing, Paul, just to carry my argument about why I think the Dogs' victory is more important, is that it was already decided a month before the national championship when they played in the SEC championship, and then they avenged that loss too.
0: Yeah, but you're trying to compare Georgia winning versus New York. Bash, I don't watch a lot of NBA, but I've told the story. I got to see the entire game when they won and when they were 29 down. I mean, that is truly one of the most dramatic sporting events I've ever seen. I don't need to try to one-up you with all the New York celebrities. It's self-explanatory. I just don't think the two are comparable, but you're welcome to believe whatever you want.
2: I understand that, Paul. I will just say this. You bring up the biggest moments, if it's between the entire game of Alabama versus Georgia and the whole series of the Knicks versus Spurs. Sure, you trump me on that. Game 4 was a once-in-a-lifetime experience that everyone who was in the Garden is never going to forget for the rest of their life. But every Georgia fan, Paul, had to feel some sort of like gratification, not only beating Alabama, the team that was the gold standard. We already won 4 national champions up until that point.
0: Yeah, but I mean, Alabama not winning a title that year was like, okay, so what? They've won so many.
2: Don't remind me.
0: And, you know, a couple of years earlier, it went to overtime, one of the greatest endings to a game of all time. So, I mean, Bash, I can't argue NBA, but that one, you're overruled. You're out of order. We're sending you to timeout for the rest of the weekend. We'll be right back.
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18: 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Whisper that sweet sexiness into my ears. 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

0: Welcome back. Final hour has arrived here on this holiday, and we start the final hour giving you an update. This is significant. This game was supposed to be in prime time tomorrow, but because of weather, game one of the College World Series has been moved up to, that's 3 Eastern, that's 2 local time. The game, of course, on ESPN. It had been scheduled for night. The game Sunday, I believe, is also in the afternoon. If it goes to Monday, it will be in prime time. But that is a significant change for all of you baseball fans. Let's check in with Snipes in Alabama. Hello, Snipes.
1: Hey, how are you doing today, Paul?
0: We are doing great. Thank you for calling.
1: I'm a first-time caller. I retired from university 5 years ago. I'm going to talk about Alabama football today.
0: Yes, sir.
1: I'm going to talk about Alabama offense, the quarterback, the running back, and the defense for this year.
0: What do you think?
1: I think Alabama got a chance to win the national championship this year.
0: You do?
1: Do you?
0: I don't know. I think they'll have a good team. I think they're a playoff team, but I don't know if they have the firepower to win at all.
1: Oh, you saying Alabama deal running back and quarterback better, or you think Alabama quarterback will be good this year?
0: I think they have potentially a good quarterback, but do they have an offensive line that can protect that quarterback? Do they have any chance of running the ball? They have a good running back, I have to see a little more to believe it. Thanks for the call. Judge John is up next. Good afternoon.
2: Hey, Paul. Thanks for taking my call.
0: Thank you, John.
2: Paul, I've been kind of holding back, but I think you were a little tough on judges yesterday.
0: You think so?
2: You know, just because a end drops a pass, or a quarterback throws an interception, doesn't make the whole team bad. And I believe I saw players that played for Indiana, the championship team, drop a pass or throw an interception or miss a tackle. So there's judges that miss a tackle. I think the one in Sorsby's case missed a tackle. But that doesn't make all the judges bad. I think you're taking all the people and putting them on the mistakes of one or two. You know, we've had some pretty
0: Judge, listen, I'm not going to go through every decision in both the Supreme Court, federal court, county court, but I understand your appreciation of judges, and I have no doubt when you were a judge, judges were honest, thinking, careful people who tried to measure the situation versus the law. But I don't think we live in a nation where that happens anymore.
2: Well, I do.
0: You're welcome to it, Judge, but I don't.
2: Yeah. Okay. Well, I'll agree that some judges make mistakes sometimes.
0: Well, Judge, hold on a second. I mean, mistakes are a misreading of a statute or a misinterpretation, which any person can do. We are way beyond that in this country, and I respect you. I know people that argued in front of you, and they said you were a very fair jurist, and I'm not about to impugn your reputation, but maybe on a private conversation, I would point you to a couple of people, and I'd be interested to see what you thought. But I'm not going to do it here because I don't want to open up the floodgates.
2: Okay, thanks for taking my call, Paul.
0: Thank you very much. Cat Daddy is up next. Cat Daddy, I appreciate Judge thinking that all jurists are honest.
3: Yeah, you got that right. I've never been on a jury, but I went one time, and they dismissed me because I ain't going to tell you what I told them.
0: Daddy, first of all, I know what happened in your case.
3: I figured you did.
0: You walked in there from the liquor store, and you're handing out bottles, and the judge said, we can't have that.
3: No. Speaking of the liquor store, though, I was up the other day. We had a barbecue up there. Yeah. And guess who comes by?
0: Clemson Tom.
3: Clemson Tom. Yes, sir. And he's bragging his Tigers are going to beat the national championship. They're going to do this and going to do that. What's your prognostication on Dabo, or Dumbo, as I like to call him?
0: I think he'll have a winning season. You know, I think a good another good 8-4 season for Dabo.
3: Oh, LSU's going to clean his clock.
0: Oh, yeah. Oh, yeah.
3: There ain't no doubt about that. Anyway, Paul, enjoy the show. Have a great vacation, a great weekend, and go Gamecocks. We're going to do something this year.
0: No doubt. Let's check in with Charlie in Texas. Hey, Charlie. Hey, Charlie. We'll give that a few seconds for him to catch up. Apparently, we lost. Charlie, you there or not?
4: Yes.
0: Okay.
4: Hello?
0: Yeah, Charlie, any chance you could turn that TV down for a second? Charlie, you there?
4: Yes, I'm here.
0: Any chance you could turn that TV down?
4: Oh, okay. Okay. Can I talk to Paul now?
0: Yeah, this is Paul.
4: Yeah, Paul, this is Charlie from Texas. I got one question to ask. The 2025-26 of the SEC, which university has won most national and NCAA champions? That's all I want to know.
0: Okay, let me see if I understand the question, Charlie. You said since 2005, is that right?
4: No, 2025 and 2026. Last year.
0: Well, Texas has won some championships.
4: No, who has won the most of all the SEC teams?
0: Okay. Do you know the answer?
4: No, I don't know the answer. That's why I called him.
0: Okay, well, I'll tell you what, Charlie. Let me do this. Let me pause here. We'll make sure I get the right question there. We'll come back with that answer. Also, any of you would like to call in, we will be more than happy to take your phone calls. If you don't call us, we will call you. We'll be right back.
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0: What an afternoon this has been on a holiday. We weren't even sure anybody would show up to watch, but thankfully you did. And we are about to take this up to a different level. Legend is up next.
1: Warden Feinbaum, they had me locked in my cell back there. Long and expired, and Dylan had piled some stuff in front of my cell back there. Wouldn't let me out of my damn cell, but somehow I got out, Warden Feinbaum. I got a request from Augie. He wants to know, can he take a furlough this weekend to go to a F. Lee Bailey conference in New York?
0: Yes, granted.
1: That, okay, all right. Thank you, Warden Feinbaum. Thank you, Warden Feinbaum. Hey, Paul, do I need to go get you some bail money? Judge, I'm about to put you in jail, lady.
0: Man, I tell you what, you hate to argue with the judge, but you and I could probably give him a little bit of information on crooked judges, couldn't we?
1: Oh, man, I've seen some crooked judges. I've seen some crooked FBI agents. I've seen some crooked police officers. But I'm going to tell you something. I respect them being in blue because most of them are good, and most judges are good. But they are some bad judges out there, man. And hey, you just calling it like you see it, brother, but I don't want to let you know I got you back, but I'd be careful if I was you talking bad about all these judges. I don't want to go get some bail money. I think me and Squirrel and I, man, we might come up with it between the three of us now. I don't know how much your bond would be, but, man, I like Judge John, but, man, he had to understand what these judges are doing now in these sports cases, man. This makes the sidewalk alumni sit back and say, how we ever end up in jail? How they ever set us up? Boy, there's some crooked people in this world, boy. I tell you the truth. Paul, there's a revolution going on this show. You know what it is?
0: I don't.
1: Man, I'm going to tell you something. This is from the bottom of my heart. Dude, you are opening up with your opinion more these days than ever. I want to tell you something for real. And this from the bottom of my heart. You never needed Legend. You never needed Jim from Tuscaloosa. You never needed Iron Man or Squirrel or Chris from Mountain Brook. Dude, you the star of this show. When you let loose and let Paul Feinbaum go, there ain't nothing better in the nation, baby. There ain't nothing better in the nation. Man, it's like T.D. Jakes, B.A. Clendenin, and Pete Spackman all rode in the world. Get ready. Dude, I love it. Let it go. That's the revolution, bro. The best is yet to be for you. Let it go. Let Feinbaum go. And let me say this, Paul. I appreciate Miss Mary in the first hour. And I don't worry about old Buckethead Chris. I don't worry about Mr. Kool-Aid. Let haters hate. When I called Nick Saban a hypocrite, I got 800 pieces of hate mail that week. I even broke Paul Feinbaum's regular hate mail in 1 week that week. But Paul Feinbaum let me know years ago, the haters, they're going to hate. Let them hate. But let me tell you this, Miss Mary, I love you. But Clemson, Dabo ain't never won anything without a generational quarterback. And the dude he got this year, Paul, you know who he is. You know who the Clemson quarterback is without looking at Google. You know who it is?
0: No.
1: No, I don't either. And nobody else knows without looking at Google. Dabo's through. It's over. Man, Dabo's history. Man, the only time he was ever good when he had a generational quarterback. And he damn sure don't have one this year. So don't worry about him. Let him hate. Paul, if I get out of here, I'll be on Jocks in the morning from 8 to 10 again. They call me the alter ego of Paul Feinbaum. Said, you created me in your laboratory. I'm like your bad ego on Saturday morning. We'll be on there with Kip and the Legend in the morning. Last week, I asked David Sears and Kip Kiefer, I said, who's your number one quarterback in the SEC? Now, the great Kip Kiefer said Trinidad Chambliss. the great David Sears said Gunnar Stockton. When it came my time, I said, man, just call me crazy, but I'm going Artsman, and I do not believe that man is adopted. I believe at some point along the line, that man is within Artsman, and it's going to wake up and explode, and it's going to be crazy like Peyton Manning and Eli Aron in the one, and I see it. I just see it. This has to be the year, Shark. This has to be the year. If you screw this up, you are the biggest moron to ever walk a sideline at Texas. I could win a championship at this thing. Elvis has left the building.
0: Whoa. Whoa. Give me a cigarette. Let's check in with Hayden up next. Hey, Hayden. Good afternoon.
2: Oh, yeah. Hey there. I got a Nick Saban question for you.
0: Go.
2: Hello?
0: Yeah, I'm listening, Hayden. Go right ahead.
2: Hey, I got a Nick Saban question for you. So, if Nick Saban came back tomorrow and took over a Sun Belt team, how many years do you think before they're ranked ahead of Alabama?
0: Nick Saban can turn any program around anywhere, including a Sun Belt program.
2: I completely agree with you.
0: I'm just trying to think. Which Sun Belt program you think you ought to go to?
2: I was thinking Troy.
0: Okay. Troy, yeah, he could win a national championship at Troy. I'm trying to think. Yeah, let's see. He could win one maybe at Coastal, JMU.
2: Yeah.
0: Yeah, Listen, Nick Saban at Troy. First of all, Troy already has a great football tradition. He could recruit there. Don't forget, that's where John Summerall was a couple years ago and did a great job. It wouldn't take long. I mean, there's obviously a route into the playoffs. He gets in the playoffs on one of those last bids that they give to the next division, and he wins it all. Easy as that, Hayden. Let's talk him into it, okay?
2: All right. I appreciate you.
0: Thank you very much. Great call. Dylan is up next in Jasper.
3: Mr. Paul Feinbaum, I got two. Well, hold on just one second. Let me get to some business for you. I was in a work meeting, and you called me, and the phone just started ringing. I was like, guys, I got to go. It's Paul Feinbaum. I got to get off it. I got to get out of here for a second. But anyway, you know, I got two questions for you. What's the scariest words of the English language?
0: Scariest words of the English language. I'm going to defer to you.
3: Hi, I'm from the government. I'm here to help.
0: Ooh. Yeah, those nine words do not go over well. You're right.
3: Yeah. I mean, they've already destroyed this country. I mean, they about to take the college football train and run it off the rails. I mean, that's no lie right there. You get the government involved in anything, they're going to find a way. I mean, find a way to screw it up. They can't. Well, I'm telling you, I despise them too. They are. I never liked Ted Cruz. I didn't like him from the 2015 election. But anyway, my second question. What's the second scariest words of the English language?
0: What you got?
3: Whenever you say Chris from South Carolina is next. I'm gonna go ahead and tell you. I'm gonna piggyback off a legend right here. I don't know who the hell their quarterback is. At this point, I just don't really think it matters. They're going to get their eyeballs beat out by LSU. They're going to get their eyeballs beat out. I'm telling you, Dabo is gone after this year. He's going. They're going to refer to him instead of Coach Dabo to Deacon Dabo is what they're going to end up calling him. It's over with. It's done. The cat's out of the bag. That's why Lardass ain't talked about his team none. That's why he ain't been making all these big-time projections because they ain't got a team. They absolutely, positively suck. The dirtiest player in the game's out of here.
0: Well done. Thank you very much, Dylan. Appreciate it. Let's check in with Edwin in Little Rock. Hey, Edwin, good afternoon.
4: Well, hello, Mr. Fazal. It's always a pleasure speaking with you.
0: Thank you very much.
4: I want to make two comments. I want to say this. I think that Lane Kiffin is going to regret leaving Ole Miss because he had those people in love with him. They cared about him. And he just left them for money. But I really think, I don't think he's going to be able to beat Georgia and Texas. I just don't. And I also want to say this. I'm an Arkansas Razorback fan, but this weekend I'm an Oklahoma Sooner fan because I'm for the Southeast Conference. And we did beat Oklahoma 2 out of 3 games in Fayetteville. But I sure hope they win the College World Series, and that's what I had on my mind today.
0: Edwin, thank you. What a pleasure to hear from you. You have a great weekend. We head to the break right now. That game again, it starts tomorrow early. The game time has been shifted to the afternoon because of weather. We'll be back right after this.
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7: Here is your latest Middle Tennessee weather. Saturday will start mostly cloudy, but become sunny with a high near 90. Winds will be light from the east-southeast around 5 miles per hour. Saturday night will be mostly clear with a low around 69. Sunday brings a 40% chance of showers and thunderstorms before 3 p.m. with a high near 92 and heat index values up to 101. Sunday night has an 80% chance of showers and thunderstorms after 1 a.m. with a low around 74 and gusty winds up to 20 miles per hour. 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

0: Takeover. That's when every single school in the SEC, all 16, get their own day here on the network. John is up next. He should get his own day as well. Play his favorite songs from St. Louis.
1: Hey, Paul.
0: Hello, John.
1: Hey, Paul. I was going to ask you about the status of rulings in the not only SEC, but the NCAA as far as the Nile situation. Has there been anything of any substance come out, or there's going to be some jurisdiction come down to really apply rules to, that make any sense to try to get reform going on here and kind of pull back here, and let's really understand what's going on with Nile, and let's make some sense out of it, Paul.
0: John, there really isn't. That's why all this conversation has dealt with Congress versus anything else. That's the only possibility right now, and if that fails, then there is at least a sliver of a possibility that the big leagues like the SEC will just break away and write their own rules.
1: Well, you know, Paul, what I think?
0: I'm curious, Sean.
1: I think there's a lack of leadership here.
0: Yes.
1: And I think it comes from the top, Paul.
0: And who is at the top, John?
1: I don't know who is at the top. Can you tell me who is at the top? That's my question, young man. I don't know who's run the show. Do you? Does anybody really know who's run the show, Paul?
0: Does anybody know what time it is? Does anyone really care?
1: Here's the deal, Paul. Nobody really cares, including you. Good night. Over and out.
0: So John just discovered in the middle of June in 2026 that there is a leadership vacuum at the NCAA. Swamp Dog is up next.
2: Good afternoon, Mr. Paul. Thanks for taking my call.
0: Thank you.
2: You know, our man likes to poke fun at me for my music references that I like to use all the time on here. So, in honor of our man, I got one for him that I'd like for him to listen to the lyrics to. The lyrics goes, swamp, swamp, swamp, swamp music. And that comes from an album named Sick at Helping by Lynyrd Skynyrd in 1974.
0: Oh, yeah.
2: He's probably already aware of that.
0: I bet he is.
2: In honor of our man. In honor, yeah, that was a good one. Sweet Home Alabama was also on that one.
0: Sure
2: but,
0: was.
2: I wanted to throw that one out there for him. He seems to like to poke holes at me about my music stuff. But I got one that I like to leave with Legend, too. You know, Legend's got this love-hate relationship going on with Alabama now. He used to love them to death. Nobody was any better than Alabama. Now he's on with Alabama, and then he's off with Alabama, and then he's back on with Alabama. Well, I got a lyric for him, too, if I can throw it out there.
0: Sure.
2: I used to love her, but it's all over now. Well, she will never feel the same way about Alabama as he used to feel about Alabama. I ain't saying it's over for Alabama. They're still going to win. But he will never feel the same way about Alabama as the way he used to feel about them, because I just don't see him getting back to that level again where, you know, every game you're going to win and that kind of deal, you know, like it was is so much for Nick Saban when he was there. And that's just what the message I wanted to kind of leave there today.
0: Well, I'm glad you did, Swamp Dog. We'll talk to you some Monday. JD is up next.
3: Hey, Paul. How we doing today?
0: Hey there.
3: Hey, I think I owe one of your callers an apology. I didn't realize he was going through what he's going through, and that person is long. I didn't realize it, but, you know, I've been wondering why he's calls have been so bad and why he's called the 12th time talking about me and my sister and all his calls suck. And I found out, did you know he lost his wife, Paul?
0: I did not, no.
3: She got too close to the cactus and she popped and flew out the window. And then she got stuck in the dog's windpipe, and then she expired. So he's dealing with a lot of loss there. I don't know if you knew all that. And then he lost his job. I'm not going to say why at the sausage factory. So he's dealing with a lot of stuff. And Long, I'm letting you know I'm thinking about you, man. I didn't realize you was going through all of that. So have a good day, Paul.
0: Thank you, JD. Appreciate that. Eddie is up next in Georgia. Hey, Eddie.
4: Hey, Paul. Great to be on with you as always. And off the top, I want to say congratulations on your achievements. I'm going to wait for you to kind of talk about it yourself. But I heard about it, and I'm super proud to be able to call the show and talk to the man, because I agree with Legend. You don't need callers. You are the man, and when you want to turn it on, you turn it on, and you kind of been on the roll the last couple of weeks. I totally agree with that. I want to say happy Father's Day to all my brothers out there. I hope everybody have a good, safe weekend. Dylan, it's a couple of things. You were talking about your meeting. It's a couple of things that the people that attend meeting with you, they know. The first thing is your phone is never, ever going to ring. The second thing is they know that somebody's going to have to help you fill out your paperwork for that meeting. Brad from Macon, you are a horrible caller. I hate to kind of do the Georgia on Georgia thing, but you're a hypocrite, man. You talk about Chris's call, and the only thing you do is try to talk about whichever one of Paul's guests that's going to be on the show and kind of ride their coattail. And I don't know why every time I have communication with you, you're worried about my followers, Brad. I am not here to publicize anything. I'm not looking for followers, Brad. You are the reason why you can't buy a potbelly pig on Facebook, on Marketplace. You're an imitation. You're not a dog. You're the weenie dog that was in the back of the kennel. Paul, have a great weekend. Go dogs.
0: Thank you very much. Why don't we take a break? We still have a few minutes to go. If you want to pop a call in here, we're coming right back.
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0: Oklahoma City Sparks, Utah Talents, and the Texas Volts, each stacked with a lineup worthy of the spotlight. 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
11: James Dolan is the owner of the New York Knicks. 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
12: This is why the New York Knicks are better off when James Dolan's not near a microphone. 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

0: welcome back. And Tim is up next in Arkansas. Hey, Tim.
1: Well, hey, Paul. You know, I've really enjoyed your show today, all your callers. Especially you had this one guy named Charlie. And I swear, Paul, I think I've called in a couple times where I made less sense than him and you still talk to me. And I appreciate that. But well, I was really want to talk to you. You had a call in. I believe his name was Pete. He looked like Jerry Seinfeld.
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10: Obviously. But when you go through that every year and you're not sure this is going to, you end up, at some point, you move on. Something goes wrong. You finally realize. I think the reason why he's still there is that the Tennessee program has been at such a high level. Why did Nick Saban walk away? I think he sensed that, even though it was last year he went to the playoffs, I think he sensed the program was starting to slip, and he didn't want to deal with that. Because once you've been really great, it doesn't matter whether you have a lifetime contract or not, you don't want to have to hear all the whispers behind you. So, Mac, I'm just guessing here, and I like Rick a lot. I see him occasionally. My guess is he is on very, very short time. Thank you so much for the call. And I-Man is up next.
11: Hey, Paul, thank you for taking my call. First off, happy Father's Day to all the fathers out there. I mean, have a great, safe weekend. You know, Paul, I've been hearing you talking about Nick Saban and DeBoer today, and what are the odds that DeBoer would have taken the Michigan job?
10: Here's the tricky part. The conversation was going on, I-Man, before the Oklahoma game, and the fact that he won the game made the odds at just about zero because he had another game in 10 days and Michigan could not wait. I am of the opinion, in spite of what DeBoer and everyone else says, had he lost that game, I think the heat would have been so hot that he would have at least seriously considered it.
11: Well, that's interesting. I mean, he was, what, their third or fourth choice already. And,
10: right.
11: But, anyway, I just wondered what your thoughts were on that, because I just heard that conversation and the buyout. I mean, it just, none of that made sense to me with the huge buyouts and those kind of things.
10: But I mean, let me try to explain it. It's really not about anything other than Greg Byrne. And I've talked to him about it, and you've heard him here, and other people have as well. He had to make a calculation once they got past Oklahoma. Do I keep this guy or not? And if I don't keep him, do I really want to be looking for a head coach? Now, he went through that in January of 24. Saban retired on January 10th. And the pool of candidates is extremely small. All the
11: yes,
10: coaches. So he made a calculation, and he had the support of the university that if I can keep him here, I don't have to deal with this right now. And I think that's what he did.
11: Yeah. Okay. And you know, yesterday that guy from South Carolina called in and said a bunch of people couldn't carry his jock strap. Well, we've seen your damn waist. It looks like an ace bandage. We probably couldn't tote that. But, I mean, that emphasized cup they put on them seeds, that ain't much to talk about. As always, Ward Dan Nagle, everybody have a great weekend, safe weekend, and happy Father's Day.
10: Thank you, man. Same to you. Jacob is up next in Montgomery. Hello, Jacob.
12: What's up, Paul? How are you doing today?
10: Hey.
12: So, man, I'm just going to be honest with you. I'm kind of annoyed right now, and I wanted to hear your opinion on something. So I've been going back and forth with, like, my friend group and also, like, people on Twitter and whatnot. People trying to compare the Brendan Sorsby situation with the Trinidad Chambliss one with the injunctions and all that stuff. And I honestly just wanted to hear your opinion on the whole thing.
10: Number one, there is zero comparison at all. The situation with Sorsby is well known. Everybody knows what he did. And the fact that he got a ruling, it doesn't matter anymore. But the Chambliss case was convoluted. It was about information that the NCAA claimed was not provided. But when Sorsby was ill and played sparingly during that 1 year, and it was a slam dunk case. The NCAA, had it not been the haughty and arrogant organization, would have allowed him to play another year, but they decided not to. And Chambliss did nothing wrong. He got sick and missed time that his lawyers claimed was eligibility. He got fortunate with a judge. He got a good ruling, but there is zero comparison. I mean, Sorsby is a gambling addict. He's a menace to his team, and he's a menace to the sport.
12: Trinidad
10: Chambliss is a shining example of what you're supposed to do and be.
12: Absolutely. Well, I appreciate you taking the time, man. I just, the whole thing has been sort of like going on and on and on, and I just wanted to hear your opinion. So I appreciate you taking the time to talk to me today, and happy Father's Day to all the dads out there.
10: Jacob, thank you. You be well. We will leave it right there.
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17: To be as productive as he can be on the pitch. 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
6: What made them a likable team is because they're likable people. And it starts with their guy, Jalen Brunson. He's easy identifiable as somebody you can say, yeah, he's killing my team, but he doesn't make it about him. Anytime a loss happened, he said, I have to do better for my team. Anytime a win happened, man, we were able to do this together. It wasn't a supporting cast. It wasn't Jalen Brunson and the Brunsonettes.
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0: that. And yeah, I mean, those are kind of the two things that I would clean up for going into tomorrow.
1: So that's Wyndham Clark after the round. First place, 7-under through 36 holes. Enters the weekend, 4 strokes ahead of second place. WNBA action, and one of the biggest upsets of the season. The Mystics beat the Liberty.
2: Down the fire, Citron has to float it up. Gives it off to Area Fan, who comes up with the loose ball put back.
1: That on Ion. So the Mystics, they snap a 10-game losing streak versus the Liberty, their longest active losing streak by any team against a single opponent. They win it 86-83, and it ends the Liberty 8-game winning streak. But Marina Mabry was just unconscious from three as the Toronto Tempo come from behind against the Connecticut Sun.
2: In the hands of Mabry, with 34, goal for a career high. She does it! 9 threes for Mabry to match the WNBA single game record.
1: NBC Sports Boston, and that gave you all the context. 9 for 12 from three, tied the record for threes in a single game. Tempo trailed by as many as 16, but they go on to win 101-97. Speaking of overcoming deficits, some of that late in the night in Major League Baseball. Dodgers, they trailed in the ninth inning. It didn't matter against the Orioles.
3: 2 outs and the 1-2 pitch to Rushing. He swings and loops it into right field. That's a base hit. Paul comes around third. Here's the throw to the plate. Paul slides. He's safe. And the ball gets away. Here comes Ward. Dodgers win. Dodgers win. They come back and win. For the 23rd time this year, the Dodgers have come back to win.
1: AM 570 LA Sports. 6-5 Dodgers score 3 in the ninth. They beat the Orioles. Speaking of teams trailing, the Athletics trailed the Angels 11-4 in the sixth inning. They overcame it all.
4: The tearing of the plate, the pitch, that's taken high in the eighth. Win the ballgame, 12-11. Unbelievable. A 12-11 final. They came back from 11-4 deficit to win this game 12-11, 3 hours and 28 minutes. As the A's win it 12-11 to get back to 500. What a win.
1: Love when the time of game gets weaved into the final call. I'll talk 650 KSTE. The Athletics, dramatic winners over the Angels. Rockies beat the Pirates 4-3, Rays 5, Nationals 2, Red Sox 6-2 winners over the Mariners. Diamondbacks nearly double the Twins 9-5. Coming up next, thinking big after the U.S. win and then to clinch a spot in the knockout stage. This is SportsCenter All Night on ESPN Radio.
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0: Mystics, they snap a 10-game losing streak versus the Liberty, their longest active losing streak by any team against a single opponent. They win it 86-83, and it ends the Liberty 8-game winning streak. But Marina Mabry was just unconscious from three as the Toronto Tempo come from behind against the Connecticut Sun.
1: In the hands of Mabry, with 34, goal for a career high. She does it! 9 threes for Mabry to match the WNBA single game record.
0: NBC Sports Boston, and that gave you all the context. 9 for 12 from three, tied the record for threes in a single game. Tempo trailed by as many as 16, but they go on to win 101-97. Speaking of overcoming deficits, some of that late in the night in Major League Baseball. Dodgers, they trailed in the ninth inning. It didn't matter against the Orioles.
2: 2 outs and the 1-2 pitch to Rushen. He swings and loops it into right field. That's a base hit. Paul comes around third. Here's the throw to the plate. Paul slides. He's safe. And the ball gets away. Here comes Ward. Dodgers win. Dodgers win. They come back and win. For the 23rd time this year, the Dodgers have come back to win.
0: AM 570 LA Sports 6-5. Dodgers score 3 in the ninth. They beat the Orioles. Speaking of teams trailing, the Athletics trailed the Angels 11-4 in the sixth inning. They overcame it all.
3: The terror to the plate, the pitch, that's taken high in the A's. Win the ball game, 12-11. Unbelievable. A 12-11 final. They came back from 11-4 deficit to win this game. 12-11, 3 hours and 28 minutes. As the A's win it 12-11 to get back to 500. What a win.
0: Love when the time of game gets weaved into the final call. I'll talk 650 KSTE. The Athletics, dramatic winners over the Angels. Rockies beat the Pirates 4-3, Rays 5, Nationals 2, Red Sox 6-2 winners over the Mariners. Diamondbacks nearly double the Twins 9-5. Coming up next, thinking big after the U.S. win and then to clinch a spot in the knockout stage. This is SportsCenter All Night on ESPN Radio.
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1: United States, winners of Group D, into the knockout stage, a round of 32, berth secured. 2-0 winners over Australia, still one more game left in the group stage. They scored 6 goals through 2 games of this World Cup. The first goal in this game against Australia was an own goal. Second goal scored by Alex Freeman. That second goal was scored in the 43rd minute. Just some notables. 17 goals scored by CONCACAF nations this World Cup after the United States put up 2. It was already the most in a single World Cup. Now, again, expanded the field, so more teams. But also, scoring is up if you just look at the scores through each night of action through the World Cup. You're seeing multiple goals throughout a lot of the matches. So let's get into some more thoughts and perhaps the ceiling of what this team can do because, hey, through 2 games, 2 solid performances. Brian Dunseth, Apple TV soccer analyst, joined Amber and Ian and noted the narrative might be changing for this United States team.
2: You know, from us egotistically, we're like, yeah, USA's, they got a chance. And everyone kind of laughs and giggles at us. They kind of tap us on the head like we're the cute little baby brother. But from the opening moment against Paraguay to what we saw today, the amount of my English friends, they're just saying, you guys got a real chance. So from a conversation about getting out of the group to now their expectations at a bare minimum is that we're in a quarterfinal match and potentially pushing through to a deeper knockout round. I think the narrative is adjusting. But again, there's still a lot of work to do. And don't think for a second that this group of players is comfortable with what they've done so far because they understand how much further they need to go.
1: You cannot overstate the difference of winning a group versus finishing in second, just the path that it would take to get to the quarterfinals. It's so much easier, just at least on paper, not to say any game is easy, but on paper, the path is more favorable if you finish at first in your group, which the United States has done. Casey Keller, ESPN soccer analyst, joined SportsCenter.
3: I think the ceiling is high. I mean, it's just that they've yet to really play against somebody that's going to push them. Turkey, obviously losing that opening match against Australia, which they dominated and just kind of made a few mistakes and got punished for it. They're going to be a much bigger test in that third match. Then we're going to have probably be able to answer that question a little bit better. But, yeah, I see no reason why we can't go deep in this tournament.
1: So the question is, United States success a product of maybe a weaker group, or is it the product of a team that has improved drastically from what we've seen? Breck Shea, who used to play for the team, on that perception change.
4: Well, when you get into a tournament, you want to win your first game, and then you want to win your second game because that puts you into the knockout round, and they did that. And in the first game, in the first half, they looked pretty. And today, the first half, they looked pretty. In the second half, they had to suffer. And they got the result, and we're looking at the next stage, and we're all excited.
1: On to the next, just like on SportsCenter, where it's on to the next with today's top sound.
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5: How good is that? 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
0: Number 5.
1: The Rockies came back to beat the Pirates thanks to a big hit in the 8th. 850, KOA has the call.
6: 3-1 pitch is hit towards left center field. Perfectly laid out into the left center field corner. Home Freeman. Home comes Carey. Braxton Fulford. A 2-run pinch double, and the Rockies grab the lead back. It's 4-3.
0: Number 4.
1: In Houston, the Astros beat the Guardians, and Jose Altuve's 3-run home run in the 6th put them up. KBME 790 AM with the call.
7: First pitch by Festa, and Altuve rips it down the left field line. Ball is hooking. If it stays fair, it's trouble, and it's fair. It's just over the wall. A go-ahead 3-run homer. Jose Altuve gives the Astros the lead, 5-3.
0: Number 3.
1: A matchup of first-place teams in Atlanta, and the Braves pull it out on a Mike Yastrzemski home run in the 7th. That was a big reason why on 680 The Fan.
8: Mike Yastrzemski swings. It's a fly ball high in the air, deep right field. Flying back to the chop house. That is good! A big Diaz, and the Braves have a 3-1 lead in the seventh.
0: Number two.
1: Wyatt Lanford gave the Rangers a two-run lead going into the ninth against the Padres. 105-3, the Fan with the call.
8: Blake Hunt is in to catch. First pitch lifted by Wyatt deep out of the left center field. This one is sailing out of here into the second deck. First pitch home run here in the eighth for Wyatt Lanford. He makes it a two-run ball game again. 9-7 Texas.
0: Number one.
1: The Cubs crushed the Blue Jays in Chicago. And Carson Kelly's grand slam got them off to that great start they needed. The Cubs Radio Network has the call.
9: The pitch. Kelly swings, throws one deep in the air. Left field. Is it going to stay fair? Yes, gone. Grand slam, Carson Kelly. And it's a big first inning for the Cubs. They're now up 6-0 over the Blue Jays here in the first.
1: Great way to transition into the weekend with some exciting plays throughout Friday. As we continue to highlight the biggest story, of course, the United States on to the round of 32. Winners of Group D, still one more game in the group stage. Casey Keller, part of our ESPN soccer crew. One of the big notables from the game, Christian Pulisic did not play. The decision to not play him turned out to be a good one.
3: Yeah, I mean, it worked, but obviously we saw how dynamic Christian can be and what he can do on that left-hand side when he's fit. And so I think really Pochettino and the staff must have just felt that he needed a little more time to get back to the percentage that he needs to be at to be as productive as he can be on the pitch. And I think they also felt that against Australia, they could get the job done without him, and they did. But obviously going forward, a fit Christian and the Christian that we saw in that first half against Paraguay will be crucial.
1: A chance at a memorable summer for fans of United States soccer. But that wraps up this edition of SportsCenter All Night. Our thank yous, producer Stephen Risser. Our technical director is Alex Suhiro. My name is Chris Lewis. Coming up next, Marty and McGee.
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6: 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Oh, Windhorst, you've never sounded sexier. Whisper that sweet sexiness into my ears. 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
29: Hello, everybody. Welcome to another edition of NASCAR Live here on the Motor Racing Network. Mike Bagley and the entire MRN crew here with you as we enter a week coming off of an 8th Pocono victory for Denny Hamlin in Sunday's Great American Getaway 400 at Pocono Raceway. And now we head into a massive weekend of racing near San Diego at Naval Base Coronado. Coming up on tonight's show, we'll visit with Chase Elliott of Hendrick Motorsports. Chase coming off a good weekend to Pocono, about to transition out west to San Diego. We will check in with the native of Dawsonville, Georgia. We'll also hear what Cup drivers are expecting in the Anduril 250 on Sunday. Justin Marks, owner of Trackhouse Racing, will talk with Chris Wilner about the return of Project 91 this weekend and his own return to the NASCAR Craftsman Truck Series on Friday. I'll chat with NASCAR San Diego track president Amy Loop. But tonight, we'll start with the aforementioned Great American Getaway 400. Let's relive Denny Hamlin's third straight victory with a brand new NASCAR Live Backtracks.
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0: Idaho when you're ready.
1: Thank you guys for helping me out this week. Excited about the opportunity here at Pocono. Go out here and have a good day for once at Pocono.
0: We're due for one, pal. You're a tough cookie, man. You've earned it. Let's get all we can get today. One car at a time.
3: Field works their way into turn number three behind the blue Chevrolet Corvette safety car. The honorary starter to put the green flag in the air here in Pocono is the 48th governor of the Commonwealth of Pennsylvania, Josh Shapiro. He's ready to go. We're ready to go. The fans, over 76,000 in the grandstand. They're on their feet, waving their hats. Here comes the field now. Up off turn number three. Down to the line they come, and Governor Shapiro puts the green flag in the air, and the NASCAR Cup Series is racing in the Pocono Mountains. Denny Hamlin, the pole sitter, opts to start the race on the outside lane. Kyle Larson will drag race him to turn one.
7: Toyota and Chevrolet on the front row. Denny Hamlin, the outside lane. It's going to be Kyle Larson to the bottom. Outside lane will advance as they fan out three and four wide further back. Here comes Kyle Larson, muscling his way back to the inside to take command onto the long pond straightaway.
9: Kyle Larson and Denny Hamlin continuing to race side by side for the race lead. Neither driver has the advantage on the approach to turn number two. It's Larson to the inside. Hamlin right in his hip pocket. They remain wheel to wheel with the advantage to Larson off two.
10: Kyle Larson clears Denny Hamlin off of turn number two and onto the short chute for the first time today.
9: Here comes Denny Hamlin. That bright orange King's Hawaiian paint scheme comes off the corner. Green and white checkered flag is waving. Denny Hamlin wins the opening stage of the Great American Getaway 400.
3: Green flag goes back in the air. Nemechek on the inside. It's got Ryan Blaney behind him. Top side, it's Tyler Reddick with a hard charging Zane Smith on his back bumper.
7: He gives a shove to Tyler Reddick in that outside lane. Approaching turn number one, John Hunter Nemechek goes right to the bottom. They fan out two and three wide further back just outside of the top ten, but at the front of the field still side by side with Nemechek leading on the bottom.
9: Those two Toyotas remain wheel to wheel racing to turn number two. It's John Hunter Nemechek to the inside of Tyler Reddick. Side drafting off each other, headed back to the corner. Here's Reddick driving it in deep on the outside, trying to take the lead away from Nemechek.
10: Some fierce racing for the top spot here down the short chute and into turn three. Tyler Reddick topside. He has got the slightest of advantage going into turn three. Now Nemechek powers back.
9: High-speed game of chicken for the lead at Pocono. John Hunter Nemechek on the inside. Tyler Reddick on the outside.
7: The battle for third. That is three wide going into the corner. Hamlin in the middle. Moves around Blaine. Here comes Dane Smith to the inside of Denny Hamlin. That's for the first spot to the exit of turn one. And Smith is out of shape off the corner, spins to the inside of the racetrack, nearly got into Denny Hamlin at the exit of the corner, and around he went. Zane Smith goes for a sliding spin off of turn one.
0: At your door, no helper either. He's spinning under you. Stay in it here. Stay in it. Still green. Still green. Two back to the 12. Still green. Caution.
9: Got a four-car breakaway for the lead. Then you get back to Ryan Blaney, who runs by himself in the fifth position. They're three wide further back, leaning on one another, coming to the main straightaway. They're wrecking. Trouble off turn number three. Joey Logano gets nailed. Here comes Bubba Wallace, Brad Keselowski, Connor Zillage, Shane Van Gisbergen, Noah Gregson all crash and collide off turn three.
0: One to the wall. Keep taking up here. Go high. Go in the middle. Come on up. Right, hold the brake here. Keep going straight right there, Brad. We're screwed. We're up bad.
9: Coming into today's race, Todd Gilliland had never won a stage in a NASCAR Cup Series event. That changes right now as he takes the green and white checkered flag. He will win stage two.
10: Trouble turn two. One car up in the outside wall hard. The right front tire comes flying off of the machine. That is Casey Mears. He pounded it hard going into the center of the corner.
3: That'll put us under the Hardee's caution flag for the fifth time today.
9: Denny Hamlin opts to restart on the inside. John Hunter Nemechek on the outside with the Toyota of Eric Jones restarting in position number three. Eric Jones starting behind his teammate, John Hunter Nemechek. Here we go. Green flag is back up. Chase Elliott's out there. Third car outside as everybody begins to jostle for racing real estate in turn one.
7: Toyotas go one, two, three into turn number one. Outside lane with the advantage, John Hunter Nemechek. But as they arc into the corner, Denny Hamlin, first car in line on the bottom, takes the command of this race. He's out front by a car length over Nemechek and Briscoe.
9: Nice pass by Denny Hamlin off of turn number one. Christopher Bell will cycle to the top of the leaderboard. He will lead for the first time this afternoon here at Pocono Raceway. Last time Christopher Bell was on pit lane was at lap 109. 9. His lead is now 8.2 seconds. Steve Post, when do we anticipate Adam Stevens bringing Christopher Bell down to the pit lane for his final pit stop?
11: They are going to try to stretch it to the end. I talked to their teammate, crew chief, James Small. James told me we could go 42 laps without stretching. Okay, this is a long stretch for Christopher Bell. Listening to the radio traffic, they're not saying anything other than save, save, save. Tab Boyd, the spotter, he's helping with spotting duties and telling him to save fuel on a regular basis. Listening to Denny Hamlin's radio, they just told him, I think they've got to be 3 to 4 laps short, but they're going to try to go for it, and they've told Denny to pick up the pace. We've got to close in on Christopher Bell.
12: We're racing the 11. He is 13 seconds back. We have 24 to go. We need to save. Keep saving hard, hard, hard. So the last 3 or 4 laps, we can go hard.
13: T2, 20 to go. We need to go. The 20 is in the 1. Going to try to stretch it, it sounds like.
14: He's got to save about 4 laps of fuel, but he's trying to. So we need to go catch him if we can.
7: Here comes Denny Hamlin, out within about 4 car lengths of his Joe Gibbs Racing teammate, Christopher Bell, the race leader. But for how long? Hamlin closing in.
9: Hamlin has kicked in the afterburners right now. He is only about 4 or 5 car lengths off of the back deck lid of Christopher Bell. Racing in the tunnel turn. It's down to 1 car length. Here comes Denny Hamlin on the bumper of Christopher Bell.
10: Christopher Bell has been in fuel-saving mode for the last handful of laps. Now he's got to kick it in the overdrive because he cannot wait any longer as Denny Hamlin goes to the inside. New race leader Denny Hamlin in turn 3.
3: Denny Hamlin up off of turn number 3. Brett Dalton, the chief starter, puts the white flag in the air with his left hand. It waves over Denny Hamlin. One more trip around the tricky triangle for Denny Hamlin. Christopher Bell peels off the track. He'll come to pit lane.
14: I'm out. Send for him. Bring it to us.
9: Denny Hamlin comes to the start-finish line. He becomes an 8-time winner at the Pocono Raceway. Denny Hamlin wins the Great American Getaway 400. And he wins his 3rd consecutive race in the NASCAR Cup Series here in 2026.
14: Great job, man. Great stage points and the finish. I think you closed up at like 20 from the 45.
13: All I care about is the win, man. You guys are doing it. Way to go, man. Proud of you guys.
29: Coming up, Chase Elliott will join us.
15: How does Chase Briscoe win? With the hands of his pit crew changing 4 tires in under 9 seconds. The voice of his spotter carving a path through the pack. His race engineer, systems engineer, all working tirelessly to shave off a tenth of a second. With his team at Toyota, his crew chief, his fans, his family. It's all of this all at once at 200 miles per hour. From the moment Chase joined Toyota to the moment he ends up in victory lane. So how does Chase Briscoe win? In summary, not alone. Toyota Racing. 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NASCAR is a registered trademark of the National Association for Stock Car Auto Racing, LLC.
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29: Welcome back to NASCAR Live. Chase Elliott is in the midst of one of the best seasons of his NASCAR Cup Series career. His two victories has him fourth in the Chase standings as he carries the banner for Hendrick Motorsports. Our Jason Toy chatted with Chase about his year and to preview this weekend's trip to San Diego.
2: Chase, as we start rolling our way through this part of the season here, and we'll talk about San Diego in just a bit, kind of as a whole for you guys, are you where you thought you'd be the start of the season to where you are right now? You've had a pretty good run so far.
4: Yeah, I think there's been some good high spots for us for sure. I've been really proud of how we've kind of been chipping away at all the changes throughout the course of the winter, you know, with everything at Team Chevy with our new car and body and all that. So that process has been a lot of fun. I appreciate, you know, them letting me be a part of that process and, you know, kind of work through the development side of trying to hopefully get where we want to go. So I've enjoyed that whole journey, and I hope that we can, you know, continue to just keep chipping away at it. It's still pretty early in the year, in my opinion, and still a lot of racing left. So I certainly have hope that we can just keep closing in on some of these other guys a little more each week and keep our cars driving the way we want them to, and hopefully get some pace with that. So it's been, been fun. Definitely still room for improvement, but been pretty proud of our progress so far.
2: You know, you touched on something there in development. Kind of take the race fan into, without giving particulars on things, but let's talk about when you talk about development and what you guys are trying to build with the Team Chevy program and the new body design. What type of input can you give, and how important is that for you at the stage in your career now to be able to be in that position where you can do that?
4: Yeah, well, I think it's, for me, it's always about, you know, confident details, right? Like I would rather not say anything if I don't have, you know, complete confidence in what I'm feeling and what I have going on, than lead everyone down a wrong path, right? And I think that's also an important part of having done this for a while now. It's like, you know, you just want to make sure that the details and the input that you're giving is what it should be. And if it's not, then, and you don't feel really good about it, then you might be doing everyone a disservice. And I think for me, you know, throughout the course of this year, there's been some weeks where I feel like I've had, you know, really good direction of things that I feel confident in what I want the car to do differently or do better. And then there's been some weeks where I don't necessarily have quite as much of that. And then, you know, kind of collectively just get together and start, you know, talking about all of it. So yeah, it's been a little bit of both. And I do think, you know, to your point, it's, you know, important to lean on some of that experience over the course of my time doing this and just make sure that we're being efficient with our conversations and our changes. But every detail is important when you're in this stage, because, you know, while my feel one day might be different than, you know, a teammate's, those two feels collectively might lead us down a path to ultimately make us better in a month or two. And, you know, it's all in the details. And yeah, we track everything as tightly as we can.
2: Chase Elliott is here with us. And Chase, let's talk a little bit about what you have this weekend coming up. Very unique, kind of honorable in the aspect of the fact that you get to race at a unique place in celebration of America's 250. If you're going to Coronado and the Naval Base to run in San Diego. So this is a new course. Obviously, it's being finished, being built. How does preparation go in for you on a place like this that you've never raced before and a brand new layout you've only seen on the computer?
4: Yeah, it's been a difficult process for sure. You know, a lot of sim time, and kind of went through this with Chicago before that race, and also went through it too with Mexico City as well. I mean, I know that wasn't a street course, but it was a place that I had never seen, and I did lean heavily into the sim land of trying to learn the racetrack. And, you know, look, the sim stuff has gotten a lot better throughout the course of my time in doing it. Some tracks are better and more realistic than others, and that can vary week to week. But one thing that is really nice about it is, you know, whether it be Chicago, Mexico City, or in this case, San Diego, like I legitimately have no idea before getting in the sim what turn, like I don't know whether I'm turning left or right or even what the layout was prior to getting in there. So this time 2 weeks ago, I had no idea whether turn 3 was a right or a left. if nothing else, you're just learning, hey, here's the high spots, here's the turns, here's where the big bumps are. The visuals are probably going to look a little different. Some of the angles and the walls might be situated a little differently than what they are in the sim. So, you know, you have to kind of take some of that stuff with a grain of salt, but I do think you can, you know, hit some of the big hitters. I think that, you know, from there, we just have to show up on Friday with a good game plan, find a good rhythm and flow, hopefully, and just try and make efficient lap time and, you know, just try and start piecing together the weekend. It's going to be a huge learning process. Being smart throughout the week, you know, taking risks at certain times will be important, but just being efficient with your time and your race car, I think, is going to matter a lot too. So we'll see how it plays.
2: Speaking about time, you got to get ready to head to San Diego. And before I let you go here, I do need to ask you, on the road courses, you guys are going to stay out on the West Coast. You got San Diego, the street, and you go up to Sonoma. You've had great success on road courses. Take folks in the driver's seat on the big difference of what it is on the street course as opposed to what you would have at Sonoma when you head up there the next week.
4: Yeah, I mean, to me, the first thing that jumps out is, well, two things. One, not knowing the racetrack, like I had no idea. And I still don't know till we get there. So that's number one. But what little bit I have learned, I think the track content and how rough the ride is, you know, Sonoma is like the smoothest road course you can go to. It and Watkins Glen are pretty smooth now. And, you know, I think San Diego is going to be super unique with a lot of rough sections, you know, jumping over concrete patches. And heck, I think there's even like a railroad crossing type section in there too. So, you know, just a lot of different things that you don't usually see, and how you navigate that will be important. You combine that with, you know, regular cars driving on a lot of those roads and the impact that can have, road crowns, right? When you're driving down the highway, the side of the road you're on is crowned off. The center is kind of the high point. So thinking about all those things and how to piece together your lap where you don't usually think about that sort of stuff when you're at a normal road course that's made for, you know, race cars. So a lot of unique little things that will make it fun and unique and different, and excited to kind of see what the challenge brings.
2: All right, Chase, you're going to San Diego. You're going to the Naval base. Do you give yourself an opportunity to kind of sit back and realize, okay, hey, this is where I'm racing, but also looking around, you're seeing ships, aircraft carriers, you're seeing, you know, Top Gun schools and everything else that are around there. Do you get a chance to kind of just, you're going to give yourself an opportunity to kind of take that in?
4: Yeah, I think so. I mean, we went out there and filmed a little promo video last summer, and, you know, so I got to see it before, you know, I have no idea what it looks like now, right? I haven't been back in a year, but it was, you know, very much a Navy base last year when I saw it. So curious to kind of see how that's transformed. And, you know, just, I had never been to San Diego either prior to that trip. So I thought San Diego was a really cool city. I had a lot of fun with, you know, visiting a new place that I've also heard a lot of great things about over the years. The weather was killer. So I'm excited about all that. And I do think it'll be a really neat spectacle to see, a great event to be a part of. Obviously a great way to celebrate America's 250th birthday and, you know, all those things that are, you know, just around the corner. So really, really fitting and special place for us to be able to go and put on a show. And I think it's going to be fun, you know, like whether the race is really good or not, I just think the event itself has a lot of potential to just be special for everybody involved, and certainly be an honor to be a part of it.
2: Chase, best of luck this weekend and the rest of the season. And thank you for always taking time for us.
4: Yeah, man. Have a good one.
29: Thank you, Jason. Coming up, a full preview of the racing weekend to come at Naval Base Coronado.
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29: Welcome back to NASCAR Live. When it was announced last year that NASCAR would be headed to Naval Base Coronado for a street course race on the base, the reaction was huge. Drivers were obviously excited, but had plenty of questions. So as they prepped for this landmark event, we got their thoughts on what we all might see in the Anduril 250 on Sunday. Susie Armstrong has more.
27: The NASCAR Cup Series is set to make history this weekend with its debut at Naval Base Coronado in San Diego, California. For drivers, teams, and fans, the new street course represents one of the biggest unknowns on the schedule. And when it comes to road racing, one driver's name immediately comes to mind.
8: Racing down to the shirt, Jackie Stewart grandstands in turn number six. All the fans come to their feet, waving at Shane Van Gisbergen as he goes by for the final time.
20: He now heads for turn number seven, right-hand turn. It's a 90-degree corner. Works his way very gingerly off the turn. Up onto the straightaway, checkered flag in the air. Shane Van Gisbergen rolls a perfect game and wins the Go Bowling at the Glen.
27: Fast forward to now, SVG believes the turns of San Diego provide a unique challenge.
21: It's hard to know without driving, but they all look difficult. It looks like there's no flow at all, and the track corners don't really flow into each other, so I think every track's going to be its own section and be difficult.
27: The event has generated plenty of excitement throughout the garage. Daniel Suarez has experienced the hype firsthand.
23: I'm super excited for San Diego. I was just in San Diego actually last week. You know, what an amazing city. People are super excited, especially the men and women from the military base. They are blown away for the event. So I can't wait to get there. You know, I can't wait to get there. I think it's going to be a very cool event. It kind of reminds me a lot of the first year that we went to Chicago, you know, like a lot of excitement and a lot of unknowns as well. So it's going to be fun. I'm really, really looking forward to that.
27: With no previous Cup Series data to rely on, preparation has become the name of the game. Eric Jones says one of the biggest challenges has been simply learning and memorizing the course layout.
24: It's a unique track. It's challenging. You know, it's obviously really big. It's over 2 minute laps. So there's a lot to memorize and a lot to try to kind of get in your head that is going to be, you know, good to remember. But I feel like I've gotten to where at least I know the track, I know the layout, and you know, now it's just kind of refining all the little stuff. And, you know, it's the end of the day, too. It's a guess a little bit on the grip level and kind of how things are going to be when you get there. So you have to take it all with a grain of salt and use it as a development tool, you know the layout is correct. And you got to learn from that. And then, you know, when you get there, you figure out the grip and everything else that comes along with it.
27: Todd Gilliland has been taking advantage of every tool available, logging multiple hours on the simulator.
25: We've been grinding San Diego Sim. I'm super excited about that. I think from the team side, like, we kind of just started with, you know, Chicago street course baseline, and San Diego's rough. So the kind of the whole track in my mind reminds me of like turn four at Chicago street course, that kind of fast right-hander where it's like super rough and you're going into the bumps and you're braking. And there's a lot of places like that. So it's always interesting at this point of like my life of just going to a track and not having any idea where the next corner is, because we're very lucky that we know pretty much every single race we go to now. So yeah, it's a funny feeling taking like six laps of just like missing a corner. And yeah, a lot of the chicanes on the backstretch kind of looked similar in our sim, so I kept missing some backstretch chicanes, but I feel pretty confident about it now.
27: But studying a track and racing on it are two different things. Christopher Bell says the walls lining the street course will leave little room for error.
0: It's going to take a lot, for sure. A lot of sim time, just learning the layout. Whenever we go to new road courses, it's always a little bit difficult, and especially the street courses. Like at Chicago, just having walls on both sides, it really makes it tough to understand where you're at and what's corners coming next. So going to have to spend some time on it, for sure.
27: Colleague Racing's AJ Allmendinger is one of the sport's most accomplished road course drivers. He believes the tight nature of the circuit will present a unique challenge.
7: I think the biggest thing is, depending on how, you know, it sounds like some of the sections are tight. So depending on how tight those sections are of, you know, on a racetrack like that, it's just being aggressive and not overstepping the line. Because, you know, if you overstep the line, you're going to pay a penalty in practice. And we definitely can't do that, but we'll be fine. You know, I mean, I think at the end of the day, it's about having kind of what we do every weekend. You have the ultimate goal is always to win the race, but you also got to have a realistic goal. I don't think we have race-winning speed anywhere that we show up to. Obviously, Shane is the guy to beat for sure on the road courses, so I think it's the same attitude. You go there and try to do your best, and if you can run in the top 10 and get some stage points or like that, just have a top, I think if you look at a top 5 day on points and overall finish, you know, that's kind of what we can hope for, and just do our best, really.
27: With limited practice time available, drivers may have to learn on the fly. Joey Logano says adapting quickly will be critical.
9: When you get out there and you walk the track, you make your first laps, you know, and you're not going to have much time to figure things out either. Like, you know, when you talk to other drivers from other forms of motorsports and they hear how much practice we get, or how little practice we get, and then you put that on a new track and you get that limited amount of practice, and they think we're nuts. And it's because we are, but you're going to have to figure it out pretty quick.
27: While some may compare San Diego to NASCAR's street course in Chicago, Brad Keselowski says the two tracks are very different.
10: It's going to be a very challenging race with respect to the layout of the course. There's some really high-speed sections, and there's a lot of people comparing it to Chicago. I don't think it's a fair way to compare it. You know, Chicago had a lot of 90-degree corners where, you know, I think looking at San Diego, it has high-speed chicanes, low-speed chicanes, so a mixture of both, which are different than just 90-degree corners. So, you know, it'll be a very difficult course.
27: One thing is certain. The Cup Series is sailing into uncharted waters this weekend. Until the green flag waves in San Diego, nobody knows exactly how this new chapter in NASCAR history will unfold.
29: 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Whelan designs and manufactures high-quality lights and sirens right here in America. 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
29: Justin Marks is returning to the driver's seat this weekend. 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
29: Welcome back to NASCAR Live. Justin Marks is a busy man these days. The owner of Trackhouse Racing is bringing back Project 91 this weekend with former F1 standout Kevin Magnussen. He is also returning to his racing roots by driving for Spire Motorsports in Friday's NASCAR Craftsman Truck Series race. Our Chris Wilner sat down with Justin to discuss it all.
6: All right, Justin Marks joining us. Of course, going to be one of the busiest guys out there at Naval Base Coronado, not only as the team owner of Trackhouse and, of course, looking after Project 91, but also getting back behind the wheel of this Spire Motorsports Chevrolet in the Craftsman Truck Series as this monumental weekend just continues to get bigger. Justin, what is the excitement level for you just on all fronts for this kind of monumental occasion, taking NASCAR to the Naval Base and celebrating 250 years of America and the Navy?
8: Yeah, well, I think it's going to be an amazing event for NASCAR. I think it's going to be a transcendent event for NASCAR. I mean, I think it's important for this sport to get into places that sort of transcend the traditional audiences. And I think, you know, that doing this event on America's 250th anniversary on an active military base really goes a long way in celebrating NASCAR's relationship with the armed forces and you know, it really being one of the true unique American sports and celebrating that. The venue looks incredible. The photos I've seen of it coming together, and I think kind of just embracing America's military heritage and defending the homeland and everything, you know, all the programming sort of around the races, it really just, you know, with the Navy and our event on Thursday night and just everything, all the programming that's going to happen is going to be a big moment for NASCAR. So, you know, for us at Trackhouse, I mean, we're excited to be a small part of it and be able to bring, you know, hopefully bring some excitement to the event and put some cars on racetrack that can contend for the win and contribute some great moments for the fans. So we're all really excited about it in the building.
6: Well, let's talk about your driving coming up this weekend. Of course, your first truck series start since Mid-Ohio back in 2022. What prompted the comeback? Obviously, the monumental event with this being kind of a first-time deal at San Diego, but what kind of piqued your interest to go dust off the driving shoes and the fire suit?
8: Well, I think a big part of it is our relationship with Jockey. You know, when Jockey was putting their program together, obviously, you know, a great partner of ours and one that goes beyond just our cup cars. You know, we do integrate with Jockey and their company events. They're celebrating their 150th anniversary this year. They've been on the JRM cars, they've been on the Cup cars, and you know, my relationship with Mark Fedick and with the leadership at Jockey, you know, I've casually said over the years that, I mean, it's a thing that I drove for so long and now owner of this team. And people always ask, when are you going to drive again? Are you done driving forever? And I've always told people that, you know, if there's anything that interests me in getting back behind the wheel, it's these special events, these races. I mean, I got in the O'Reilly car at Chicago a couple years ago when they had that event for the first time. And, you know, really my love for the sport came from driving, from being behind the wheel. That's really where the passion was galvanized for me. And I love being behind the wheel of a race car. And so when they announced the San Diego event, you know, I might have just casually mentioned, man, it'd be really fun to drive in the event, and that comment stuck with the folks at Jockey. So when we did our deal at Trackhouse, they said, you know, we're going to put in this contract that you got to drive a Jockey car at San Diego, a Jockey vehicle at San Diego. So it's really tied to our relationship with them. It's awesome opportunity. You know, my career has been mostly road racing, and I've done a lot of these temporary street circuits. I really like them. I've been successful at them. So I think if there's an opportunity to get back behind the wheel, having been out of the vehicle for a while, doing it at a place like San Diego, like a brand new temporary circuit, you know, allows me the opportunity to get back in and I think, you know, be able to compete. So, I mean, it was certainly circled on my personal calendar when they announced it, much like Chicago a few years ago. And I'm getting to run that 150th anniversary scheme. I've been friends with the folks at Spire for a very long time, even before they started their race team. And they had that truck there our guys have done well in the trucks at Spire. And so just it all kind of came together. It's a great opportunity. And I had an opportunity a couple weeks ago go knock the rust off and test a cool car at Road Atlanta on a test day and just make sure I could still do it. And it'll be a lot of fun. I'm certainly not the only guy coming out of retirement to go partake in that event.
6: I want to talk to you about Project 91. I know a lot of people had asked you over the last year. So when is it coming back? When is it coming back? And then obviously the announcement with Kevin Magnussen and doing this at San Diego. Why Kevin, I guess? I mean, this has been a program with the international flavor, bringing world talent over to Trackhouse. But what kind of piqued your interest with Kevin? Or was it Kevin saying, hey, I want to be a part of this after watching what Kimi and Elio have done?
8: Well, I got the great opportunity to pick up the phone and call Kevin and say, hey, you're on the list here to drive for Project 91. And, you know, Project 91 has matured to the point now where everybody knows about it and knows that it's really kind of the place to go to be able to experience and compete in NASCAR. And that was the goal building Project 91. So, I think that for us, I mean, every time we put a new driver in that car, we want a driver that has a little bit of a different experience from a different part of the world. I raced against Kevin's father like 20 years ago in the IMSA series and, you know, spent some time around his father, Jan, and I followed Kevin's career, you know, obviously spent many years in Formula One and now, doing endurance racing, just raced at Le Mans yesterday with the BMW team. And I like his aggressive style, his personality. He just sort of fits sort of who we are. And so when we were kind of putting our list together, I mean, I like guys that have experience in Formula One just because it's helped them build their brand and give them kind of international notoriety. He's had some great success and driven for big teams over there and you know, most recently driven for the American team at Haas F1. And so, yeah, I mean, I think he's going to be a great addition. And, you know, the schedule, really, I mean, a lot of it works out to scheduling, making sure that these guys and what they're racing around the world, that they've got the opportunity to come and be prepared and be able to do the race and everything. So just always had a lot of respect for him, like his style, like his brand. And we've got a great partnership in Qualcomm. He's leaned into it and spent a lot of time with them. So kind of the normal answer to the question, just, you know, guys that have a diverse experience from a unique part of the world and are excited and committed to making the most of the opportunity.
6: And finally, just to kind of get a big picture outlook as you put your team owner hat on, what is the outlook for San Diego, for Trackhouse, for your three drivers, for Project 91 as well? You know, with two road courses back to back, one being a street, you know, kind of a unique deal, and one being Sonoma, is this kind of a good opportunity to capitalize on some things as you guys continue to find the speed that you're looking for?
8: Yeah, for sure. I mean, you know, where we are as a company right now is you know, we're trying to get our speed back in our race cars, and it's a big project, and it's an all hands on deck project. Everybody in the company is working very hard. We started to see some glimpses of hope in getting back there. I mean, we've had some good speed. We've had a lot of just, you know, bad circumstances, just crashes and you know, qualifying poorly and you know, sort of being in the middle of that the hornet's nest where a lot of things happen in the races and, you know, giving up a lot of points. But we've had some good ones too. I mean, you know, all of our guys have been fast at different times recently. But as we kind of go through this process of getting our speed back, you know, having an opportunity to go to San Diego and go to Sonoma right now is huge for us because we're so good on the road courses, and it's an opportunity to you know, to get our sponsors in victory lane and have some big moments, be a part of the storyline of a race weekend's important for us right now. I think it's a good opportunity for SVG to sort of solidify his place in the playoff picture. You know, Ross is 23rd in points, but really, you know, only about 55 or 60 points out of 16th. So still with, you know, 8 or 10 races or whatever it is left of the regular season, there's still an opportunity for him. And then, you know, Connor needs, you know, some big days to get some confidence going and to feel good in the Cup Series. So all of that is an opportunity that's in front of us the next 14 days. And, you know, I think we're ready for it. We're excited for that opportunity. It feels good to go to races feeling like our company is the odds-on favorite to win. You know, wins, whether you have 10 of them a year, one of them a year, they're big moments for these race teams. We're excited for that opportunity. It feels good to go to races feeling like our company is the odds-on favorite to win. You know, wins, whether you have 10 of them a year, one of them a year, they're big moments for these race teams and for these companies. And I think going to San Diego is exactly the

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5: Here is your latest Middle Tennessee weather. Saturday will start mostly cloudy, but become sunny with a high near 90. Winds will be light from the east-southeast around 5 miles per hour. Saturday night will be mostly clear with a low around 69. Sunday brings a 40% chance of showers and thunderstorms before 3 p.m. with a high near 92 and heat index values up to 101. Sunday night has an 80% chance of showers and thunderstorms after 1 a.m. with a low around 74 and gusty winds up to 20 miles per hour.
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3: 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It's going to happen Saturday after the O'Reilly Auto Parts Series race. And it's going to take place at Gallagher Square next to the home of the Padres, Petco Park. The lineup includes Stephen Wilson Jr., George Burge, and Tim Duggar. Doors open at 5:30 p.m. Pacific, and the show starts at 7. And right now, you can take advantage of a 2-for-1 ticket offer at Ticketmaster.com. Sounds like a spectacular time, and we hope to see you there. Coming up, I'll chat with NASCAR San Diego President Amy Lupo.
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5: 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For the first time ever, we are headed off to a military installation this weekend to race the Anduril 250 Racing Weekend at Naval Base Coronado. Track President NASCAR San Diego, Amy Lupo, is with us. Amy, welcome to NASCAR Live. How are we doing?
6: Good morning, Mike. Thank you so much for having us. We're very excited. We're less than 4 days away from Cars on Track and can't wait to showcase what we've been working on for more than 2 years.
5: Well, and that's my first question. We know what the end product is about to be. How was it when this hit the drawing board? What were the conversations like? How was this some 2 years ago, to your point?
6: Sure. It's been an incredible journey, and I feel so honored to be representing NASCAR out here in Southern California. The United States Navy has been incredible partners. We've worked with probably upwards of almost 1,000 sailors and civilian workers in the Navy to pull this off, and they are equally as proud as we, and this is truly a Navy and NASCAR production.
5: How much input did NASCAR have? How much input did the Navy have establishing the course that we're going to race on this weekend?
6: Sure. Not many people know, and we're hopeful to change that this weekend, but Naval Air Station North Island is the birthplace of naval aviation. And so this base has been there since 1917. So obviously there were some buildings that we weren't moving. And so the course kind of dictated itself because the lay of the land here at NASNY provided a great course that shows lots of features, not only exploring the base, but the beauty of San Diego skyline and the water as well.
5: We are the guest in their house this weekend, and I'm sure that they had a lot of hands-on participation in this. What is the reaction so far with the folks on the base that we're going to be with this weekend?
6: Yeah, I think overall, everybody's a little excited. I think there's a lot of what's happening, a lot of the unknowns as to, you know, what's to come with 3 days of racing. But I'll tell you what, we're getting a lot of accolades from some of the sailors because we've done so much paving to the roads that they're all happy that for the improvements. We're working with the Seabees. For those who don't know, they're the construction crew of the base, and they're literally out there welding manhole covers and helping us build the course together.
5: It's going to be a massive course. We can't wait to see it with our own two eyes. But you, as boots on the ground here for a long time, what has it been like watching all of this come together, obviously from scratch to a full-blown race course on base?
6: Yeah, to your point, we've been looking at this on a map for more than a year. And, you know, we've had the LIDAR scans and we've had iRacing and people testing. But seeing the track walls come in over the last 3 weeks and the pedestrian bridges being constructed this week, signage going up, it's becoming real. And it's exciting to almost be at the finish line and can't wait to show off the finished product.
5: How hands-on have they been with the construction project, guiding us, the do's and the don'ts and all of that in between?
6: Yeah, I think what might be surprising to some people is it's truly a city here. 34,000 people live and work on North Island. And so communication is paramount on both sides. And so getting to all of the sailors and officers who live on base, giving them timelines of road closures and paving and ins and outs and construction, we've really worked together to make sure they're as in the know as we are.
5: Chatting with Amy Lupo, president of NASCAR San Diego. All right, we're racing Friday, Saturday, Sunday. Saturday and Sunday, it'll be open up to fans. We're sold out on Sunday. For those that are going to be joining us on base this weekend, what are some do's? What are some don'ts? How can the fans be maximum prepared by the time they pull onto the base?
6: Yes, thank you for asking. Firstly is to arrive early. Again, we've got a slew of activities. We've got more than 90 activations among two FanFest areas. So come early. Our parking lot's open at 7:00. Gates are at 9. Make sure you have your government-issued ID, which is just a driver's license for U.S. citizen and a passport for non-U.S. citizens. Carpool. The Coronado Bridge is notorious for traffic, and we know it's going to happen, but the more folks that can join together and start planning your NASCAR day, the better off you'll be.
5: And I'm sure there's a lot of people that will be going over the Coronado Bridge onto the base as well. Once they get on base and once they get parked, you know, we always talk about at any racetrack, we have the main event, obviously, which are vehicles on racetracks. But will the midway be the same? Will it be souvenir opportunities? What kind of opportunities are there for the fans to enjoy before they go into the gates to watch the actual race itself?
6: Yeah, I think it's another unique partnership with the NASCAR and the Navy, because for as many NASCAR activations that are going to be happening in the FanFest areas, there will also be Navy activations. One in particular that comes to mind, there is a group of underwater Seabees who actually are scuba divers who go in and fix boats. We'll have a dive tank where people can see this in real time, and I think it'll be so fascinating. I've learned so much in the last 2 years, and I'm excited for our guests to learn a little more about the Navy as well.
5: We mentioned Sunday is sold out. What about Saturday? Are there still opportunities for fans to join us?
6: Saturday is committed as well, with some limited hospitality options existing for both days. So we're happy to talk to anyone about that. But as far as the weekend, we are expecting full crowds.
5: All right. Well, for those that desire more info or maybe a printable guide or a visual guide, where can fans go to look at what's available to do, but also some protocols as far as getting on and off the base?
6: Awesome. Yeah, thank you. NASCARSanDiego.com is your one-stop shop for all wealth of information. Our team has done an incredible job ensuring all of the most up-to-date info is posted. And then please follow along to our social accounts so you don't miss 1 minute of the action.
5: Amy, we appreciate the time. We can't wait to get out there. You and your team have done a spectacular job of from blueprint to execution. These 2 years, there's been a lot of blood, sweat, and tears involved. And we can't wait to see the end result when we arrive there here in a couple of days.
6: Awesome. Can't wait to see you out here soon.
5: That's Amy Lupo, president of NASCAR San Diego. Here's the broadcast schedule, and it's a jam-packed one this weekend from Naval Base Coronado. Our coverage will begin Friday afternoon, NASCAR Cup Series practice, 5 p.m. Eastern Time. That'll lead into the Navy 250 for the NASCAR Craftsman Truck Series. 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And we're back for the main event, the Anduril 250 race at the base. NASCAR Live Race Day on the air at 3:30 p.m. Eastern. 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
5: Welcome back to NASCAR Live. We continue to honor the legacy and career of Kyle Busch by closing each show with one of his classic victories. With NASCAR heading back to Southern California this weekend, we thought we'd flash back to March 17th, 2019, and the day that Kyle Busch tied the king.
7: Kevin Harvick, another one of those drivers, very busy inside the office as we get closer to the checkered flag, working that wheel back and forth. This time, he's within half a car length of Kurt Busch. Busch will go high. He'll open up the door for Kevin Harvick.
8: So that is a good battle from fourth on back. Kurt Busch, Kevin Harvick, Ryan Blaney, all doing battle back there. Up front, two to go. Kyle Busch leading over Joey Logano. Kyle Busch is back in turn number one.
9: Moved around Michael McDowell a couple of laps ago, and I don't believe he's going to have any more lap traffic to deal with. Still a healthy gap. Some 20 car lengths back to Joey Logano in second.
7: This is exactly what a leader wants to see when he's within two laps of the finish. That's clean air and clear racetrack. Again, Kyle Busch relatively hugging the wall from the outside of turns three and four. He makes his way off the corner up the front straightaway.
10: He'll exit turn number four. He'll take a peek at the flag stand. Flagger Shannon Bednarik puts the white flag in the air. One to go. Sponsored by Wrangler Jeans for Kyle Busch, the Las Vegas, Nevada native.
9: Brings that green and white Interstate Batteries Toyota into turn number one for the final time, using the outside of the racetrack, closing in on Matt Tipp. It is Kyle Busch at the front of the field and off of turn number two for the final time here at Auto Clip Speedway.
7: Up the back straightaway he comes. Kyle Busch is a half a lap away from yet another career milestone. What a comeback after a speeding penalty on pit road. He has made his way back. Kyle Busch off of turn four.
8: A milestone win on a track where he scored his very first Cup victory. Here comes Kyle Busch off turn number four, looking for the checkered flag, and he'll get it. And Kyle Busch has won here at the Auto Club Speedway, winning the Auto Club 400 and national win number 200 for the Las Vegas native, the 33-year-old driver, Kyle Busch. He is going to victory lane.
5: Folks, that's all the time we have for you for this week. I'd like to thank Chase Elliott, Justin Marks, and Amy Lupo for joining us. I'm Mike Bagley. For the rest of the MRN crew, we thank you for joining us as well. Don't forget, you can download another installment of NASCAR Live Wide Open on Thursday, and we're back Tuesday night with another edition of NASCAR Live at 7 p.m. Eastern Time. 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
16: Here we go. That's right. You are now talking with TD. I'm your host, Teron Davenport, back in the house once again. Fresh off of mini camp, so there's a lot to get into. Robert Saleh, he canceled the third day of mini camp. They're going to have a family style barbecue, so it's just another opportunity for the guys to build and get together. And I think that's a dope situation. Mini camp has been good, so we're going to get into that. We got Run TMC, talk some shop with Chris Sanders. I got Jake over here making it happen, and we got each of you, and we appreciate you all tuning in. And Jake, you know, we're going to start it on the obvious hot topic, and that's Cam Ward and his accuracy. And of course, you know, there's perspectives on this. There's some who say the sky is falling. There's others who say, hey, you know, it's just OTAs, it's just mini camp. Where are you on that?
17: It's so early on. The season's still months away. This is a second-year quarterback with a new OC, completely revamped wide receiver room, and he's just beginning. I mean, he's just developing chemistry with Wander Robinson, which seems to be starting to progress forward. He's just interacting more with Calvin Ridley, finally, continuing to grow with... I mean, he had two fourth-round wide receivers this year who are now... He had a full season developed with them, and now... They need to develop also. It's not just him. He's not the only one who has to grow. And we just have to have patience. A whole new coaching staff. I mean, remember Titans quarterbacks of past, like Marcus Mariota had like four straight new OCs.
16: Yeah.
17: Like this shows it takes time. Like you got to have some consistency. He's a young dude and he will get there. He'll get there, and hopefully by preseason and season, he's on the same page as the other wide receivers on the team and the tight ends, and we'll see a stronger passing offense than we've seen in the past decade, hopefully.
16: You made a great point. Well, you made great points. But the thing that you said that really stood out to me is it's not just Cam Ward that has to develop. And I think that's something that we do have to think about because, yes, when all the success happens, typically you point to the quarterback and you say it's because of him. You know, and even in that situation, it's not because of the quarterback. It's because of he and the way the guys around him are playing. And as you mentioned, with Aya Manor and DK, these guys were fourth-round picks, and they were the top pass catchers last year. Now they come in and, you could legitimately say there's three guys ahead of them in the pecking order. So it's a better situation, right, with Carnell Tate being here, with Ridley being back, with Wandell Robinson coming. And the chemistry with Wandell Robinson that you mentioned, it is progressing. And I would say Wednesday's practice was a good example of that. They had just – it was kind of like a call-up period. It was designed to simulate, like resemble a scrimmage. And they're just calling it. But the amount of times that Ward went to Robinson, I think, dwarfed the amount he went to everyone else. And you're seeing those passes start to get completed. Whereas before, it was, it'll be a little behind him, or it'll be a little high, or it'll be this or that. Those passes are starting to be completed. And that's an example of, I don't necessarily think it's accuracy improving as much as it's an example of, hey, I'm getting a feel for where you like to have that ball to be able to catch it, where you're going to be. You're getting a feel for how I throw this pass. And to your point, it's about more than just Cam Ward. Then you have the OC situation. And, I asked Cam on Tuesday just about how much, like what degree of, hey, I'm trying stuff out do you have? He said on every play he's trying stuff out. Now, do I necessarily believe every play? No. But I would say the majority of the plays. You're trying to see how you could fit. Like, he had one on Wednesday. I'm talking about three defenders there. He punched that thing in there between three defenders to little old Wandell Robinson, right? And he caught it, and it was a completion. So I think, to me, like, that's an example of trying things out. But this whole thing with the accuracy and Cam Ward is something that is just getting – the horse is rotting at this point, right? We're not beating a dead horse. Like, we're beating a rotting horse. But I get it, because Cam Ward is the catalyst for this organization's success. So I understand it. But I think, there's things that have to be absorbed and looked at when you're talking about the accuracy. And another thing that you have to consider is this coaching staff. Brian Daboll, Shea Tierney. You heard me say the joke before about Josh Allen coming out of Wyoming. Big arm, right? But, he was compared to a jugs machine with the accuracy settings turned on low, right? And he got to a point where, wait a minute, this guy is actually an accurate passer now. The coaching staff that helped him do that is the coaching staff that's working with Cam Ward. So naturally, when Shea Tierney, the quarterback coach, he spoke on Wednesday, I had to ask him about, where he is as far as accuracy being able to be improved through coaching. And this is what he had to say. Folks, dig in on this, because I think he made some really, really good points here. Check it out.
15: Not that he was inaccurate, but I was there for the start of Josh's career in Buffalo. Mm-hmm. And you could see the accuracy on film in Wyoming, and it's like I referenced a couple weeks ago with that, is just how do you make it more consistent? So there are different drills you can do, there's different thought processes you can have with it when you come out at the start of the day to do that. You never want to make it where they're thinking about it while they're playing the game. It's more of an indie thing, it's more of an off-season thing, but 100% I think you can. I think every quarterback can get more accurate just by watching video of their mechanics down the line in a slow-mo type environment, talking about those things with each throw, whether it was a good throw or a bad throw. You could point out, hey, this is why this ball went where you wanted it to. Hey, this is why the ball kind of sailed a little bit on you. And just making guys more conscious of that helps, number one. And then going out and drilling it helps, too.
16: So you hear what he said, and my follow-up question is coming, and we're going to give you that one as well. But one of the ability to take and slow things down and show the mechanics and say, hey, look, you know, if you look at your arm angle here, notice the release point, notice how you're releasing. And this isn't what they went over. I'm just using it as an example. You know, your arm angle is here. Look at your release point. Look at how your hand is when you release it. You want it to be like this, you know, and then that's what's going to lead you to being able to drive the ball this way. Being able to have that conversation and break it down that way and then have it be something that you work through an individual period, as Shea Tierney said, and then work through in practice and then have it in a game to where it's second nature. That's when you find the success for it. So I think it's important to consider those things. And as he mentioned, Josh Allen is a guy that they saw get better. But another way you could help accuracy is by designing and drawing up, giving a guy plays that are conducive to him being able to make the throws that he wants. So play calling, in a way, can impact accuracy as well. I thought it was really cool what he said, though, in this next one, because I asked him about play calling and how they have high percentage throws in their offense and how that could help Cam Ward's accuracy. But he had a good point about stats and high percentage throws. Check this one out.
15: Well, I think, you know, you're getting into a discussion really that's what type of play are you trying to, what's the intent of the play, mm-hmm. right? So when we have a play call, when Dave sends in a play, we know what we're trying to get done. Are we trying to take a shot? Are we trying to hit it downfield? Which is obviously, when you're throwing it downfield, lower percentage, right? Is it intermediate? So are we trying to get a chunk? Or is it a short one where we're just trying to get the ball out of our hands and completing the ball to basically augment the run game? You know, like, that's what you're trying to do with some of those. So does that help drive completion percentage up? Yes. That doesn't necessarily mean your accuracy is better, because right. you're calling a high completion play, and now we're hitting 75% of our passes, and everybody thinks, oh, he's got 75%. He's accurate. That's not always the case. An accurate passer, to me, is somebody who can execute the intent of the play call and hit what we're trying to hit. And if we're hitting those spots that we're trying to hit based on the play call, that's an accurate passer. Completion percentage is, it lies a lot. You know, like I said, not to reference the past, but, you know, guys who have had less than 60% completion percentage in college have come into the NFL, and now all of a sudden they're completing 67% of their passes. Like, there's not just the accuracy that plays into that, but what are they trying to do in the play call to get that up to?
16: I love what he said. And after his presser, I went up to him. I said, you know, did you ever hear the saying? Boogie McFarland actually had it. And he says, stats are a lot like bikinis. They show a lot, but not everything. And he was cracking up when I said that. But it's so true. It's so true. And to his point, you could have a quarterback who has a high completion percentage and say, hey, man, that guy's super accurate. But you break it down and you look further across the way, across the stat sheet, he might have a 67% completions, but only averaging 6 yards of completion, because he's throwing now routes and he's throwing screens and those type of, I think you got to look at full picture. But my point with this was to show how, even though completion percentage could be a liar, there's a rhythm that you could get a quarterback in. And when quarterbacks are rhythmic, the way I believe Cam Ward is, and a lot of quarterbacks, honestly, they're a vibe operator, so to speak, to where, okay, boom, I completed this one, I completed that one. Okay, you know what, man, my confidence is up. Not that it's ever low, but my confidence is sky high. Let me go ahead and take this shot because I feel good. I'm in my rhythm. Those are the types of things that I think play calling could help out by, like, just getting a quarterback in his zone. So that's just something I wanted to get into since there's so much conversation about Cam Ward and his accuracy. We're going to go ahead and go to a break. We got back-to-back Chris Sanders Run TMC coming up. We'll be right back, folks.
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0: Starting at power forward, out of Louisiana Tech, number 32, Carl the Mailman Malone!
2: And now, starting for the Phoenix Suns, Bo Outlaw!
0: You know why I called you Carl Malone?
2: Why? Because I'm swole like that?
0: No, because you and him got the same mustache. You know the one that comes all the way down to the bottom of your chin?
2: Come on, man.
0: And it doesn't connect.
2: Be like when you go sit in the barber chair, I'm like, come on, man, what are we doing? What are we doing?
0: Like, why you do that to me?
2: Why we do that, man? Like, really, we really doing this?
0: Yo, that is too funny,
2: man. Then he had the curl, though, the curl, but it wasn't the curl. He just had the good hair.
0: So he talking about he got Indian in his family.
2: And, folks, we're just kidding. Don't get mad. We're just having a good time.
0: We just joking.
2: Hey, absolutely.
0: Listen. He was a good player, though. When he was so against Magic coming back, like, I was done with him after that, man. Like,
2: I know.
0: But,
2: I
0: mean.
2: I know. That was crazy.
0: Yeah. Ignorance at the time. Whatever.
2: It really is, man.
0: Anyhow. OTAs wrapped up last week. Minicamp wrapped up this week. They're not going to have the third day. Because it's going to be just a family barbecue. That's what Robert Sala said.
2: Is that cool or what?
0: Yeah, I do like that. I think that's actually dope because, you know, these guys, the way that they're – and I, you know what? That's actually where I want to go. I wasn't sure, but that's where I wanted to go. So between mini camp and training camp, you know, a lot of guys will look at that as a vacation. I thought it was really interesting when Robert Sala said, like, he's like, man, these 40 days, it's not a vacation. And in most cases, your season is won or lost in that time period. And guys have to take it seriously. And he's like, man, like, it's going to be no time before we're back here for a week. And a week into training camp, we're going to have an open practice at the stadium. And then he just casually was like, hey, we're going to have joint practice in San Francisco. I was like, what? I thought that was going to happen, but from the way he said it, it's confirmed. And then he's like, you know, guys, there's no ramping up. Like, they got to come back ready to go, come back in shape. We can't, you know, be sitting here trying to nurse this guy and you know, baby that guy and guys, you know, push off the inevitable of getting injured. What do you think of what he said there as far as it not being a vacation?
2: You know, when you look at it, this is what we always talk about, guys being a professional. This is what it means to be a professional. When you have those 4 weeks off before you go to camp, you don't just say, okay, now I'm about to watch just you to eat a whole bunch of bun cakes. You don't do that. You still have to work. You still have to do sprints. You still have to run routes. You still have to be in condition. Because if you come in camp out of shape, your butt's going to be out of here. Now, I know some of the veterans that you know that are going to make the team, they kind of give them like a little pass to kind of get into shape. But if I'm a professional, I'm going to make sure I'm prepared. I'm going to make sure I know the playbook. This ain't a vacation. Now, check this out. You have to have a game plan. What's your game plan? I'm going to work 4 days during the week, and then Friday, Saturday, Sunday is straight going to the beach. It's straight spending time with the family. It's straight, you know, doing, you know, being a father or a husband. But at the end of the day, if you don't work, you don't eat. So they understand that you got to prepare, but also have fun and have balance.
0: Yeah, I mean, exactly. You said the key word there, balance. That is so necessary. You avoid burnout. You avoid just not being productive. Like, it's best for you to have that balance 100%. Right. But let me ask you, what are your thoughts? Because I asked Cam Ward, I said, hey, man, are you guys going to get the guys together? You're going to have a passing camp? And he was like, come on, man, you know I'm going to. And I was like, okay, well, that's the good answer. But what do you gain from those passing camps? Have you ever done one of those? Because I know it's, you know, times have changed. Like, it just is what it is.
2: It's experience, and it builds experience, but also it builds camaraderie. And I'm going to tell you why. It's like, now you have a chance to slow things down and talk through every route, talk through, you know, going against, you know, every defense. So even though it's not going to be as as strenuous as being in a two-a-day practice and running route after route after route. It's not like that when you hear that. It's actually, okay, if I run a slant, I want it in this spot. If I got cover two and I got to, you know, run a high corner route, how am I going to run it? If I run a big route, this is where I want it in the window. So now you have a lot of talking. Now you have, you know, all the receivers having the same eyes as the quarterback. So even though it's not as strenuous and it's not really stress on the body, it's talking through the formations. It's talking through what the quarterback sees. It's talking through what the receivers want and where they want the ball, and that's how you get better. So I think it's a great idea that Cam is taking these guys and getting to know these guys. And when you get to know these guys, then it's going to add to perfection. Why? Because these guys know each other.
0: So it's in your mind, in your eyes, the way you're looking at it, it's a further chance to develop chemistry and get on the same page.
2: Chemistry and talk through a lot of things. Because, you know, it's like we have – football practices that consistently want to go fast. Okay, I got to go to the next drill. You got to get a whole bunch of reps. But now when you get guys that are away from that, now they can say, okay, you know what? In this formation, I like this, or I can motion. If something happens and you see a safety scroll, let's kind of talk more through it. And we have guys talking more through it, then I think you make your quarterback better. You make your receivers better.
0: No, that makes 100%. How much do you feel that chemistry, that being on the same page,
2: yes,
0: how much do you think that contributes to a quarterback's quote-unquote accuracy?
2: It's not even just his accuracy. It's building confidence to even throw it to a spot, even when it's not in the right spot. Because if you don't have confidence in your receiver, then that's when the interceptions come. You know what I'm saying? So you want to have confidence in your receiver, but also you want to have that accuracy. So now here's the great part of the whole situation, because everybody's in uproar saying that, you know, Cam Ward's accuracy is not there. But you got to remember, when you're in practice and you're going against the same guys every single day, it's harder. But now when you start doing scrimmages against the 49ers and different guys like that, it's going to be a little easier because they don't really know what's going on.
0: So let me ask you this, because you're right. Sure. Everybody's been in an uproar about Cam Ward's accuracy.
2: Ridiculous.
0: But these last 2 days, he's had, I mean, I think the accuracy has been there. What do you think? What do you make of the way he's bounced back and had two of his best practices this whole offseason in minicamp?
2: I just think the one thing he has to do that's going to make it better is he's got to put on earmuffs. And what does earmuffs do? It drowns out the sound. So when you drown out the sound and then listen to the sound of your coaches, you're going to get better. And this is what OTAs are about. You learn, they're installing a new offense. They're installing new techniques. So it's going to take time. So once he gets all that down, then now his skill set's going to come to fruition. Why? Because now there's no hesitation. I just know where the ball's going. The ball's coming out quick. My accuracy is going to be good. So when people are in the uproar, oh, his accuracy, he's not good. This is a new offense. This is new techniques. This is different things he's got to see. So once he understands that, now the accuracy is going to come. Why? Because there's not that hesitation as opposed to when you started learning the system.
0: Chris, you've been there and done that. How much of OTAs and mini camp, obviously you don't minimize it, right? Like Brian Dabo said, you don't say it's just OTAs, it's just mini camp.
2: Yeah, thank you.
0: But how much of that is a time where you would try new things? Like, hey, maybe I'm going to try a new release, or maybe I'm going to try to run the route this way, et cetera.
2: Yeah, absolutely. It's like I had a 7-on-7 thing today, and I was watching how their defense was doing, and they were just sitting. They were sitting at the sticks. So what I did is I went into, okay, what do I need to do to get this defensive back off his spot? So instead of running the route like the vanilla way, I had to figure out a way, okay, I'm going to do something a little different. We got a comeback. So what I'm going to do to get him off his spot, I got to make him think double move to get him out of here. So I chopped, and then I exploded and come back. If that was just a regular way, I just would have went 15 yards back, 15 yards, and come back. Mm-hmm. So now as a coach, I had to not reinvent the wheel, but I had to do something different and do a release or do a little different stem to get him out of there. And that's what I do. So now you got the situation here. You kind of incorporate the exact same thing. You experience, you know, different releases. You experience, okay, they're doing the coverage like this. Let me try something different to see if it works. And now you can, you know, throw it in and out of the window if you want it or not.
0: As a coach, when you're evaluating that time period, right, where there is trial and error and experimentation, how tough is it to balance, like, the end result versus the process to that result?
2: You know, it is the one thing that I do, and this is just me. This might be a little different answer, but is I have to evaluate each player. Mm-hmm. When I evaluate each player and I find out what he does well and what he doesn't do well. So I'm not going to have him do a chop comeback if he doesn't, if his feet is not quick enough to get out of the first chop.
0: Right.
2: You see what I'm saying? I'm not going to do that. But I have to understand my players. Just like I got a kid named Carter, he understands how to chop quick, explode, and come back. As opposed to if I got a bigger receiver that's not as fast, I'm not going to do that because that's just a waste of time. Mm-hmm. So I'll keep him with a vanilla stem or inside stem or outside stem on what he does well. So I'm taking this time to evaluate my guys and understand what they do well. And then when we get in the game and practice, then I incorporate what they do well as opposed to running routes.
0: That's coaching. In essence, that is coaching. But when you look at a team like the Titans and you look at their collections of receivers, I mean, right now, do you feel like this is like the most vast collection of talent that they've had, just as far as like, you know, pick your flavor?
2: Yeah, I do, because you have Ridley that is explosive. They can run those explosive digs. He has those suddenness to where you can put him in a slot, like as a Robinson, to where he gets in and out of cut and catch those digs. And then you got Carnell Tate, to where he's one of those guys that consistently catches the ball with the highest points. So you throw the ball there, even though he's covered, he can jump up and grab it. And then you got DK that can actually do the same thing. They can run those deep over routes because that's his forte. So you have a lot of receivers on this team. They have different flavors, but it's still ice cream. So it still makes it work. You see what I'm saying? So it's not like going to Baskin Robbins. It has 31 flavors, but at the end of the day, it's still ice cream. They just have different flavors.
0: Here's something else that's interesting along those lines of the different flavors, right? Shea Tierney, the quarterback coach, he talked about like catch radius, right? And then now. Mm-hmm. He was asked about throwing to smaller receivers and then throwing to bigger receivers. And one of the things that he said that was really interesting is he talked about how you could have a smaller receiver that creates a lot of separation. And so with him creating the separation, it makes it easier to complete the pass to him.
2: Right.
0: But then you can have another receiver that's bigger, Alec Iomanner, right? Wandell Robinson, Alec Iomanner. You could have the bigger receiver in Iomanner, and yeah, he's a bigger receiver, and he might have a larger catch radius, quotation mark, but he might be someone who doesn't create as much separation.
2: Wow.
0: And he still has a quote-unquote higher catch radius, but it's probably harder to complete a pass to him because he catches more contested catches, and it's like, okay, even if he's covered, he's open, and so you're making throws like that. What do you make of the contrast? Because so often you hear, okay, a guy's 6'5", 230 pounds, huge catch radius. That's what you want for your quarterback.
2: I mean, it's just a smaller receiver is a little different, because here's the thing. When you have a guy in a slot like Robinson, he creates separation. Mm-hmm. So it's going to be an easier pass to complete. So now you got a situation to where you got Carnell Tate, to where he has somebody in his hip pocket, but he still comes up with the pass.
0: Right.
2: Why? Because we always talk about guys making plays, and he just made a play. So I just think you can differentiate that way to make sure to where, okay, even though this guy has his catch radius is different than Robinson, but at the end of the day, which one's going to make the play and get it done?
0: Yeah. Great, great, great observation there. So we're going to go ahead and go to a break. We're going to do double duty of Run TMC, so we'll
2: make
0: be right back.
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12: Chill, chill, chill, chill.
2: Oh, that's fire.
0: Oh, back from the break, talking with TD at EPMD. I got Chris Sanders and me in a place to be.
2: Relax.
0: He went to Ohio State. I went to Cheney University. What?
2: Hey, TD, yes. We need to use that song to the fans right now. Chill, chill. Yeah. Cam's gonna be all right.
0: Yeah. You know, that's what. Well, see, unfortunately, you have people who pump a lot of this stuff. They thrive off of the sky is falling
2: garbage.
0: Type of direction. You know, it's funny. I remember, and I said this on TD Thursdays with Next Man Up with Jake Lyman. I remember we had a center and my coach the one time, he said, "Son, I admire your leadership and you have great leadership qualities, but you're leading us to hell and I ain't going with you." That's exactly the case
2: with some of the
0: media types. You know, it's funny, but I'm glad you mentioned you got to chill and applying that to the fans. I think that is really what has to happen. It is June. At this point, like, everybody is optimistic. Everybody is. And that's cool.
2: All right.
0: But you got to understand, there's a lot that's going to happen between now and when the season starts. And just, you can't get too high, get too low, you know, because you look at Carnell Tate, and I know Carnell Tate has balled out.
2: Yep.
0: He's not Michael Irvin right now. You know what I mean? Let him become Michael Irvin.
2: Hey.
0: You know, but
2: ain't no pads on yet.
0: Yeah, exactly. Exactly. Exactly. Xavier Restrepo, you know, he's had a good OTAs, excellent minicamp. By the way, on Thursday, Xavier Restrepo Wednesday, red zone, low red zone. He ran a, like, a, it was a little combo route, and he got open. And Anthony Hill was one of the things where you force a little, like a switch. You almost have like a pick type situation. Anthony Hill didn't fight through fast enough, and Restrepo went up. Now, he did close on her pretty well, but Restrepo went up. And let me tell you, man, he one-handed that thing.
2: Wow.
0: I said, wow. But those are the types of plays that will make the non-level-headed analyst or reporter react in a way of like, oh, he made the team. No, you're not making the team in June, boss. Like, it's not happening.
2: No.
0: But
2: no.
0: Go ahead.
2: No. It's t-shirts and shorts. And the thing about it is, I want to go back to Cam a little bit. Then I want to talk about Restrepo. But with Cam, this is his second year, and he had two different offensive coordinators.
0: Mm.
2: So just relax on that. And then you got Restrepo. You know, Restrepo is a quick twitch guy, especially in the slot, and you're going to catch a lot of balls. But at the end of the day, and I want to be respectful when I say this, TD, if I'm a defensive coordinator and they said, do one receiver on this team, did we need to stop? Would you say Restrepo?
0: No.
2: See what I'm saying? But what if you say Carnell Tate?
0: I could understand that.
2: Ridley.
0: I could understand that. Because Ridley, you're if right. he has a, know, Wandell. Yeah, I could understand that.
2: See, that's the difference. But when you say Restrepo, it's just, I'm going to get, and I say this, I'm going to get you a first down. I'm going to get you a first down. But you don't scare me. There's no threat. But when you say Jamar Chase, oh my gosh, Jefferson, oh my gosh, you know, guys like that, to where it puts defenses on their heels.
0: AJ Brown.
2: That's what I'm talking. AJ Brown. That's what I'm saying. So I think Restrepo's got great game. He's got great game. But if I'm a defensive coordinator, he's not going to scare me.
0: Yeah, and I think it's all perspective.
2: Yes,
0: and the reason why I bring Restrepo up is because this time last year, everybody was, like I said, saying he's going to make the roster, saying he was this and that. And it's like, look, he's a good player. Don't get me wrong. Like, I actually, Restrepo coming into the league, I liked him. I really liked him at Miami.
2: Absolutely.
0: You know what I mean? But we just got to keep it a buck and just understand, like, okay, take it for what it is right now. He made some outstanding plays in minicamp. Take it for what it is right now. Cam Ward, he has some bad throws. I mean, okay, you could have bad throws in OTAs. You could have them.
2: Right.
0: That's, get it out your system now before the season. You know what I mean? But nevertheless, I wanted to take this, and it was fitting that we had Eric Iomanner bring us back, because Iomanner said something on Wednesday that stood out to me. And he talked about, like, he was asked what it is that he's working on this offseason.
2: Mm-hmm.
0: Right? And it's very clear explosiveness is something that he's working on. But he said he's working on his posture. And I said, that's really interesting.
2: And he
0: was talking about having proper posture in routes and just in all, whenever he's on the field and everything. What are your thoughts on that? That's pretty profound, right, for a second-year receiver to speak like that?
2: Because you're paying attention to details. and it's not just, you know, media talk or coach talk and just saying some stuff. I want to work on my posture. That means you're intent. Listen, man, that's paying attention to details. And it's not just, you know, media talk or coach talk and just saying some stuff. I want to work on my posture. That means you're intentional. Listen, man, that means you're intentional about what you want to be great at. So when you talk about

0: down. And it's interesting. Even at, I'm going to take it another step to his releases.
1: Yeah.
0: Right?
1: Yeah.
0: Instead of being upright, you know, like the old stances that that receiver used to be in. I'm talking about like 80s and stuff.
1: Yeah.
0: He's leaned forward, like not in a sprinter's position, but he's leaned forward in something, a position that's more conducive to like getting off. You know what I mean? Getting off the ball and exploding. And that's what you're seeing him do.
1: Yeah. I mean, and it's funny because we were talking about this off the air that look at his first couple of steps. Who does it look like?
0: Yeah, it has resembled Ridley.
1: It looked like Ridley because I was like, man, is that Ridley's gotten swole? You know, I'm like, because it looked like Ridley. Because if you look at Ridley, Calvin Ridley, his first couple of steps are like, he mad at everybody. I mean, he's coming off like, I'm mad at you. I'm running full speed and you ain't going to stop me. And that's the posture that, you know, Elik Iyemadu has, is the posture of exploding off the ball at the top of the route with your eyes to where everything is perfect and running routes. And I think that's exceptional what he said.
0: Where do you think he needs to improve the most?
1: And this is my opinion. I just think that he needs to make the tough catch when it's tough. I mean, you can catch the ball when you're by yourself and you're running those over routes or the little quick slants and this and that. But when it's a tight coverage, you got to catch the football. I mean, because at the end of the day, sometimes you're not just going to outrun people. You're not just going to run over routes. You're just not going to run, you know, certain routes. But you have to catch the ball in those tight windows and come up with the big play. That's just what I think he needs to work on.
0: It's funny you mentioned that because right as soon as you did, I thought of a play on Wednesday. Chim, DK.
1: Mm-mm.
0: And he ran a slant. And, man, Michael Robinson was, like, on his back. And I'm talking about, like, punching through for dear life to try to poke that ball out and –
1: right.
0: Man, DK caught it with his hands. Wow. And like he took it and secured it all the way to the tuck. And you saw Michael Robinson punching and punching and punching. And it didn't come out. However, earlier in practice, there was a fade opportunity. Cam Ward threw it. And that was actually Tate. That was actually Tate. Check that. That was Carnell Tate.
1: Mm-hmm.
0: Never mind. But just the fact of being able to your point, catching it in traffic and securing it that way, that is something that he has to do more consistently. He did have an opportunity on a slant on the opposite end zone. It was a low red zone team, period, and he ran a slant, and he was open. Like, he stemmed it perfectly, a little bit to the outside to widen it, you know, create some space. Bang, outside foot, club swim, and inside, Cam threw that ball. Hit him in the bad spot in the hands and a bounce in the air. You got to finish. You got to finish the play.
1: You got to. And that's what I'm talking about. It's like when you get in the red zone, everything feels tight. And as a receiver, you got, even though it feels tight, that's what separates you from good and being great, by catching the ball in those tight, tight windows, especially in the green and red zone.
0: No, without a doubt. So when you look at just the way this is working out, right? So how do you see, like, what's your breakdown of the wide receiver group?
1: You know, I really, really like it, man. I really, really do, because everybody's different in their different ways. Calvin really is one of those guys that's going to run those digs and those curls because he gets out of his cut so well. And then you have Cardinal Tate, who's going to take the top off the defense. And in my opinion, everybody's saying he's slow and only runs a 4-5, but he plays fast. And then you got Robinson, to where I love what he does. He runs those choice routes. He can run those little quick seams or little quick hitches, whatever, and keep the chains moving. Then you got DK and Elik Iyemadu. And I say this respectful, those guys are going to have to find their way. Does that make sense? They're going to find their way to make sure that you're the fourth and fifth receiver fourth and fifth receiver to make sure you're a part of this roster, because you got these other guys that are true bona fide number ones, and now you got Elik Iyemadu and DK staring outside the window like, man, I'm still here. So they're going to have to find their way and make sure they know every position to where they can actually be on the field. So it's going to be some competition in there. And then we got Bryce Oliver. We forgot about him. He's out there. So it's just a lot of – and then you got Restrepo, who we were just talking about a minute ago. So it's a lot of guys out there. But those two that I named, they're going to have to find a way to be a part of this offense.
0: Cool thing Iyemadu said. He was asked about, you know, what he envisions, if he's a fourth or fifth receiver, what he envisions that role being like. You know what he said?

0: said, I've never envisioned myself, and I can't envision myself as a fourth or fifth receiver.
1: Mm.
0: I was like,
1: that's it.
0: You said the right thing there, young fella. Good job, good job. But that being said, how many do you see? Like, if you had to make the roster, like construct the wide receiver room right now, who would it consist of? Carnell Tate, Ridley.
1: Yep. Robinson, DK, Alec Iomanner, and I would say Bryce Oliver, but he's been hurt. You know what I'm saying? I think it's going to be them, but I don't know. There's another guy in camp. I forgot his name.
0: KJ Osborne.
1: KJ Osborne is doing some things. You know what I'm saying?
0: So yeah.
1: It all depends. Now, here's the deal. If somebody gets hurt, then it's a perfect opportunity to where one of those can slip up in and say, okay, you know what? I can probably do some things because it's all about opportunity, man. So I love the depth in this room, but at the end of the day, it's going to create some competition.
0: Do you think the group could survive with just Wandell Robinson as the true slot receiver?
1: It all depends on, and I'm going to say this respectfully, it all depends on if Carnell Tate and Ridley's healthy. If them two are out and he just has the bona fide slot, then I say no. Because, you know, I'm going to ask you another question. I'm not trying to put you on the spot. But if I'm a defensive coordinator and you got Carnell Tate out and you got Ridley out and you got Robinson is the bona fide number one guy in the slot, does he scare you?
0: Mm-mm. Nope.
1: See?
0: I'm gonna tell you, he is to me the death of 1,000 paper cuts.
1: Right.
0: You know what I mean?
1: Yeah, right.
0: Where like he'll have, well, you look like 90 catches, yeah, but I mean you look at the average, and this is not to take away from him. I'm just
1: no, not at all.
0: What he does is he's a short yardage guy. He's gonna move the sticks.
1: Yes.
0: He's gonna have like 9 yards a catch. 10 yards, like barely in the double digits. Whereas Tate, right. I think Tate's going to, you know, be a 14, 15 yards a catch guy with less catches, but a different effect. You know, and I think these two things could work off of each other.
1: Absolutely. Absolutely, man. You're exactly right. But at the end of the day, man, if they put all this stuff together and these guys can stay healthy, I think they're gonna be dangerous to handle.
0: There you have it right there, man. That's the show, folks. We needed to get into some detail, and I wanted to share just some of the things that you know Chris brings to the table. He's been there and done that, so you're getting
1: you too,
0: a perspective.
1: Boss, what are you talking about?
0: Huh?
1: You too.
0: Not in the league, man.
1: But you know what football looks like, big dog. I know you give me credit, but I had to stop you, dude. What you say and the knowledge you bring. You can help a vet that's been in the league for 14 years and tell them, hey, this is what you can do better. See what I'm saying?
0: Hey, no, I appreciate that.
1: I want to hear that because you're a boss. Boss.
0: We be bosses together. I love it. I love it.
1: Yes, sir.
0: Well, I appreciate you coming on, Jake. Appreciate you making this happen. Folks, we appreciate each of you for continuing to rock with us. 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
27: Victory clinches first place in Group D for the United States, and it's on to the knockout stage. And Apple TV soccer analyst Brian Dunsett says deep respect is developing for this U.S. squad.
28: From the opening moment against Paraguay to what we saw today, the amount of my English friends, they're just saying, you guys got a real chance. So from a conversation about getting out of the group to now their expectations at a bare minimum is that we're in a quarterfinal match and potentially pushing through to a deeper knockout round. I think the narrative is adjusting, but again, there's still a lot of work to do, and don't think for a second that this group of players is comfortable with what they've done so far because they understand how much further they need to go.
27: That's Brian Dunseth earlier on Amber and Ian here on ESPN Radio. At the U.S. Open at Shinnecock, Wyndham Clark has the lead after two rounds. He's 7 under par, 4 shots better than 4 other golfers. There are 10 players total who are under par at the halfway point. In Major League Baseball Friday, Braves over the Brewers 3-2. It's a weekend battle of division leaders in Atlanta, and that is our Saturday Major League broadcast here on ESPN Radio. Brewers and Braves. Coverage begins at 3:30 p.m. Eastern. Elsewhere in the bigs, Dodgers walk off the Orioles 6-5 on a two-run single by Dalton Rushing.
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0: A little just last night. Just last night, he was going, hey, Marty.
1: Porch rapping all the way around.
0: He was going, hey, Marty.
1: There in a front yard swing. Oh, man, me and T-Law got after it last night.
0: Yeah, T-Law's been getting after it for a long time. 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This was SportsCenter, presented by Gusto. He just did the show with Linda Cohn, and it was awesome. And that's all in my feels, dude, because I was one of the PAs that was getting yelled at. But it's awesome seeing it. Hey, I want to tell you too, a shameless plug. So today, we're going to have the College World Series game one of the championship series starts at 3 o'clock Eastern on ESPN. But over on ESPNU, we're doing an altcast, and we're going to have Ben McDonald, one of America's great human beings, and a cast of characters. I'm going to go over there and do a couple of innings, and I'm excited about it. And you know, I like the altcast because I can tell all my stories about the 1951 Oklahoma Sooners national championship team that nobody knows about. And I don't ever have another anywhere to talk about it. So I'm excited about that, son.
1: Man, that's awesome.
0: Are you excited for me?
1: Yeah. I am, dude. I might even get on the ESPN app and watch it.
0: Yeah. So ESPNU, there you go. 3 o'clock Eastern.
1: I'm going to head back to the festival for the third straight night. Post Malone is playing tonight.
0: Oh, yeah.
1: And
0: but you said Church is playing tomorrow.
1: Yeah, Church is playing tomorrow night.
0: Okay. Well, he's expected to be here today.
1: He will be.
0: He's, you know,
1: and he'll be there tomorrow, too.
0: Yeah, he was here, and he was here. I know I came in on Wednesday, and he was here on Wednesday, but he was gone. And I don't know Eric. And people were like, well, you know Eric? I'm like, no, I know Eric's best friend, but I don't know Eric. But he was here, definitely here on Wednesday, kind of laying low, as low as he can lay. And then he's expected to be here today and tomorrow, and then he's going to, now I just learned, he's going to be jetting to Jersey.
1: That's my guess. I mean, if I was guessing, I would say, and that first pitch tomorrow is at 2:30.
0: Yep.
1: So he will watch the heels, go to the jet, fly down here, get in the car, drive over, and probably be strapping up as he's walking on, you know, getting out of the car, strapping up, walking straight in. Singing Springsteen, which apparently he definitely got the words to the other night, which is funny.
0: Oh. Well, what was funny was Jimmy Johnson doing that interview during the 24 Hours of Le Mans.
1: Oh, man, we've been killing him.
0: He forgot all
1: the
0: words.
1: String. I mean, we've been.
0: It was the best.
1: Dude, that was Stu. Jimmy is the most buttoned up, kindest, best dad, best husband, amazing friend, the whole thing. Loyal as hell. But he's always had to be the king of, you know, vanilla ice cream. But the real Johnson is an idiot.
0: Yeah. No, it was awesome.
1: He's a wild person.
0: Y'all Google that because it's entertaining. It's the famous Brad Keselowski just won the championship drunk on SportsCenter. This is that times 40. And it happened in the middle of the night, so not a lot of people saw it. But anyway, hey, real quick, I want to get to the first one because it's a good one. It's time for Hillbilly Headline.
2: Hey, y'all, this is Coach O. Since these two jokers, Marty and McGee, won't let me in their pickup truck, I'm going to have to do the next best thing. That's right. It's time for Hillbilly Headline.
0: Yeah, headline singular. So we got some love going on in Raleigh, right?
1: Some love going on in Raleigh. Oh, I'm looking at this guy who stole a 18-wheeler with $1.5 million of Corvettes because he needed a ride home from prison.
0: Well, I was looking at the guy that had a back seat full of empty White Claws. But the story we were going to tell you was there's a couple in Raleigh that had planned their wedding, and they didn't realize that where they're having the wedding today, like momentarily, is also where the Carolina Hurricanes are having their Stanley Cup victory parade. And so they're basically just going to walk out the venue, and there's going to be 100,000 people out there. And the woman was funny. She said, wasn't it nice of them to throw us a parade for our wedding?
1: They ain't no laws when you're drinking the claws.
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22: Saturday, Nashville. Connor Newt, Nick Frazier here with you on the Weekend Huddle. We are live today from the all-new Dunkin' Donuts here on Highway 70 South on Bellevue. It is a fun event. Come on out. Their grand opening featuring some guests from Banana Ball, some guests from the Party Animals, some guests from the Tailgaters. Yeah, grab photos, sign autographs, and then you can go sign autographs with them. But we are the main attraction. I'm just kidding. We are probably low on the list here.
23: I think we're number two.
22: We're number two.
23: Or number three.
22: We're on the list. That's what matters. How are we doing, Nick Frazier?
23: Fantastic. We're at the grand opening here of the Dunkin' Donuts here in Bellevue off Highway 70 South. If you want to come out, it's 7120. A beautiful, beautiful day. A little bit hot, and not just the weather,
22: toasty,
23: but the entire ambiance of it all. It's a hot commodity to be here. The tailgaters are here. The party animals are here. And we're going to have a few players on here and there throughout the show, along with... Hey, another one.
0: Poppers are going up. It's a celebration. I'm kind of jealous of the jerseys that the teams are wearing because they got the little cutoffs. And I feel like I kind of need that.
23: Yeah, the hot pink jerseys are where it's at. We'll have to see if we can get one.
0: Yeah, I'm kind of the other direction.
23: Really?
0: I think I'm more of a tailgater guy than a party animal guy.
23: I like the tailgater hat. We were talking about that before the show.
0: Yeah, it is nice.
23: That's pretty cool.
0: It is nice. They're signing autographs. The main attraction here, though, there is a coffee mascot from Dunkin' Donuts.
23: Yeah.
0: And I would love to have him on. He's staring at us.
23: Hey, don't forget
0: your cup. Go for it, man.
23: You'll be back here in a little bit with
0: us. We'll have you back. Yes, sir. There we go. Want to start things off. Of course, we're telling you where things are today. If you want to come see us. Or the party animals. Or the, what's the other one? The tailgaters.
23: Tailgaters, yeah.
0: We are right here on Highway 70 South. Just past St. Henry's, where young Connor Newt went to school.
23: Yes.
0: This is my neck of the woods, man. I grew up on this street. This Dunkin' actually used to be down the street at a gas station.
23: Wow.
0: That gas station down there, and I guess they've relocated to here. And it's a lot more welcoming, I feel. It's pretty nice out here. But
23: we got the poppers flying.
0: I know.
23: This is great.
0: Save some of this confetti. You'll remember this one.
23: This is what it's going to feel like when the U.S. wins the World Cup.
0: Here comes the coffee mascot.
23: All right.
0: Let's see if we can get him over here. No?
23: Yeah.
0: Yeah? Okay.
23: Dunkin' Coffee Guy.
0: There
23: come
0: he is.
23: On over.
0: He's waving.
23: Bring him. Come on down.
0: Come on, man.
23: There it is.
0: Yeah.
23: Yes. Yes. Come around
0: down. Come around. Yeah.
23: The people of America want to see you on the screen.
0: This
23: get
0: is
23: over
0: incredible.
23: Here. Come on
0: Look
23: now.
0: At this.
23: One step up. There you go.
0: Scoot in.
23: Wrap around. There you go. This camera right here.
0: Let's look at this.
23: Get a little crouch down. There we go.
0: Yeah.
23: Get a little fist bump over here.
0: Happy.
23: There we go.
0: Happy belated National Mascot Day to you. That was a couple days ago. So congratulations.
23: So what do you have? What, two shots of almond milk in you? And what else we got going here? A little caramel action?
1: Caramel, yeah. Maybe vanilla cool bean.
23: Vanilla cool bean. Okay.
0: Oh, yeah.
23: Love
0: All right.
23: that. Love that one.
0: All right.
23: Well, appreciate you stopping by.
0: Thanks for stopping by. Happy to have you.
23: Trying to get all the rounds here. We got to make sure the Dunkin' Coffee mascot's on stream. It's fantastic.
1: Thank you.
0: You're welcome.
23: Thanks
0: all
23: for
0: right.
23: having us today,
0: Thank
23: Dunkin'.
0: You so much. A mascot that talks. I didn't know that.
23: I
0: happened.
23: Know. Yeah.
0: How about that? Well, we begin today's program in patriotism.
23: Yes.
0: The United States takes down Australia. Sorry, I think my mom is pulling in right now. So
23: love it.
0: You're about to meet my mother.
23: Yes.
0: The United States pulls off the victory yesterday, 2-0, I said that correctly,
23: Bingo.
0: Against Australia. Goals in the 11th minute and the 43rd minute, one of which coming from young Alex Freeman, who, if you do not know, is the son of Antonio Freeman, former NFL wide receiver. But overall, it was a high-energy game, a little bit closer than I thought it was going to be.
23: Yeah.
0: Well, I think I predicted it to be 3-1. But at the same time, it felt like the U.S. was dominating for the majority of the game. Fun watch, fun energy. The Seattle crowd really brought the heat. It was a tremendous game. But I can't give you the analytical analysis like Nick Frazier can. So take it away, Dr. Grant.
23: Thank you. You know, I thought the U.S. did a really good job yesterday absorbing the Australian pressure. That's something I'm going to emphasize a lot throughout this World Cup because I think that's something the U.S., they revolve their system around is absorbing that pressure. And again, yesterday, Australia has two forwards that are very pacey, very fast. They close down space quick. I think Tim Ream was challenged a little bit along with Chris Richards. Not having Weston McKennie as that other midfielder as the eight, he was more of that attacking midfielder role, which I thought was a good idea. It applied a lot of pressure to the Australian back line, opened up more space for Malik Tillman. Funny enough, one of the players that had a goal but then was redacted, and they gave it as an own goal to Cam Burgess on Team Australia.
0: Mm-hmm.
23: So I think Alex Freeman did a really good job as well, playing on that right flank, overlapping runs, and just getting his opportunity on goal. And that, I mean, normally when you score in the World Cup, your stock in the world's game skyrockets. And I think this U.S. team needs to be reevaluated for their transfer market value.
0: Yeah, I was particularly impressed. You played without your leader, Christian Pulisic. So, is it Pulisic or Pulisic?
23: I always went with Pulisic. I know a lot of people say Pulisic, but I believe it's Pulisic. And thank you for bringing up Pulisic as well, because his positional value on the pitch is so vital. And the way that the U.S. adapted to that and the way that the Australians were kind of confused into trying to work around that, you have Flo Balogun up top who became the true number nine and became the focal point of the offensive system. Pochettino used that as a decoy and worked with other players around it to build up play, and I thought that was just pure genius from Pochettino. I guess you'd call it poach ball.
0: Yeah, poach ball. Yeah, poach. I love it.
23: So poach the coach, Pochettino.
0: Yeah, so. I have fun. And I'm telling you this, Christian is part of this too.
23: Yes.
0: I have fallen in love with World Cup soccer. You know me. I went into this thinking, it's soccer. I'm not really a big soccer fan. I don't think this is going to be particularly as interesting to me as it is to some other people.
23: Sure.
0: I've been dialed in on the United States. And even beyond that, I've been locked in on portions of other countries around the world. Like last night, I watched a little bit of Brazil and Haiti.
23: Yes.
0: Simply because I wanted to make fun of Parker Kelly because he took the groundbreaking pick of Brazil beating Haiti, who was the biggest favorite on the day. So I wanted to stick it to him, and of course they win 3-0. So congratulations to him. And if you made an extra nickel last night betting on him, make sure you send that congratulations to him. But I'm having so much fun with it. The environments, especially watching Mexico play in, where was it? Hey, how you doing? Oh, thank you so much.
23: Appreciate you listening, buddy.
0: Thank you so much. I love your jersey.
23: Take a sticker.
0: Yeah, take a sticker, buddy.
23: Take a couple stickers. You're welcome.
0: Thank you.
23: Y'all have a good one.
0: Y'all have a good one. Thank you. See, we are celebrities. Anyways.
23: Other people.
0: The environment, I think he wants a picture. Okay, never mind. Okay.
23: It's all right.
0: Anyways, the environments that are being presented to us in the World Cup. Mexico playing in, are they playing in Guadalajara?
23: Yeah, that's at the new Estadio Azteca that was renovated. And funny enough, a fun fact for a lot of Nashville fans, the first U.S. team to win there was Nashville SC at the CONCACAF Champions Cup. So
0: really?
23: Just know that.
0: Yeah, so it's an American sport after all.
23: There you go.
0: I mean, history being made for the U.S. this season. I mean, this is the first U.S. team to win back-to-back World Cup games since 1930.
23: Yes.
0: The first time that they've, I think, scored multiple goals against back-to-back opponents since that time, too.
23: Yep, and first time they've had back-to-back own goals that have benefited them in the group stages since 1930.
0: I think they're the first team in World Cup history to do that, from what the broadcast was saying yesterday.
23: Even better.
0: So I've thoroughly enjoyed the World Cup. I'm excited for more. I'm really excited to get to bigger games down the stretch, some of these bigger teams, just because of the environments they bring. I mean, I've told you this. My favorite part of the World Cup so far is all of these foreign soccer fans coming to our country, discovering some of our culture, some of the things that we take for granted.
23: Yeah.
0: Like, I sent you guys the tweet yesterday of, I guess England is traveling across country, so some of them stopped here in Nashville.
23: Yes.
0: And someone tweeted, as everyone is above the rooftops enjoying the bar scene in Broadway, I'm admiring this beautiful stadium across the street. Of course, he's talking about Nissan Stadium. But not the new one, the old one, the one that's going to be demolished here in about 8 months. So
23: that's one thing about soccer culture, especially with the English people. They love the history, rich history of stadiums. And to me, looking at old Nissan Stadium reminds me of the San Siro, which is one of my favorite stadiums of all time that's going to be taken down next fall, and that's in Milan. So,
0: but you know what? We'd be doing the same thing if we were over in England.
23: Oh, 100%.
0: Like if we were at Old Trafford or Wembley. Granted, those are two historical stadiums. We would still be staring at them in awe, and that might be something that, you know, the English people take for granted a little bit.
23: Yeah, 100%. It's a beautiful thing to see everybody immersing themselves into the American culture, going to the local Cracker Barrels, the Waffle Houses of the world, and just getting the hash browns, you're getting the
0: fried chicken,
23: the biscuits and gravy. It really can't get any better. Welcome to America.
0: There
23: folks.
0: Was another one. I think it was a Scottish lad who came to Nashville yesterday, and he said, a lot of Americans in my comments have told me to go here. Hattie B's is the greatest chicken on the entire planet, which is just hilarious to me because Hattie B's is great. Don't get me wrong.
23: Oh, yeah.
0: But it's such a place that we as Nashvillians and as Americans take for granted.
23: Yes.
0: And now you see, you know, I told you about the Japanese man who learned about bottomless chips and salsa at a Mexican restaurant.
2: That's my favorite one so far. That was by far my favorite one so far. That was amazing.
0: I'll tell you what really got to me yesterday, though. The beginning, even beyond the game that was played.
23: Right.
0: The singing of the national anthem, the entire stadium singing the words to our national anthem. You had the players bawling. They showed a former U.S. soccer player on the alternate broadcast. You'd have to help me out with his name, but he was a commentator.
2: Sasha or something, I think.
0: Yeah, something like that. He was sobbing.
23: What was that again, Christian? Say it again.
2: It's Sasha something. I can't remember what his last name was.
23: Yeah. Oh,
2: yeah.
23: My
2: he was
23: goodness.
2: Bawling his eyes out, and it kind of got to me. I shed a couple tears watching that. That was awesome.
0: Yeah. I shed a little bit of a tear there, and then afterwards, of course, the entire stadium singing Country Roads Take Me Home.
23: Yeah.
0: How beautiful is that?
23: It's beautiful. Absolutely beautiful. And the fact that not only Country Road is taken over for the U.S. men's national team, but that's a song that's played all over the world. Like when even the NFL goes over to Europe and they go to Germany, they go to England, wherever, that song's always played.
0: Oh, they play all the hits.
23: They always play Country Road by John Denver. It's an iconic song. Even when my cousins came here from Italy in 2017, they went down to Jason Aldean's. They go, oh, can you have the guy play Country Road? I'm like, are you kidding me? John
0: Country
23: Denver,
0: Road.
23: Of all things. Sure enough, the guy played
2: the Scots were singing that in the Boston bar, too, I believe. So,
23: yeah.
0: Did they run out of beer yet? I heard there was a statewide emergency or a citywide emergency in Boston.
23: It's crazy. It really is. I think I was talking to Steve, the franchisee that we'll get on here later on in today's show. He's from the Massachusetts area, and he was saying that they've three times have you know, purchased and even sold the amount for St. Patrick's Day, which is wild.
0: I mean, if you're going to a city where you want to drink, Boston might be the place for you. The only city in America that I think could give them a – or state in America that I think could give them a run for their money is Louisiana.
23: Oh, yeah.
0: When there's a – although it feels like Louisiana today.
23: The Bayou Drinkers.
0: Especially when there's an LSU game going on. Oh, man. Go Tigers.
23: We're not just talking jambalaya. We're talking drinks and jambalaya.
0: 615-737-1. I love your shirt, man.
23: Yeah. Yes, sir.
0: Yeah, there we go. Recognize. 615-737-1025 is the phone number. We are broadcasting today from the new Dunkin' Donuts on Highway 70 South, just down the street from St. Henry's, right next to our good friends at Red Spirits and Wine. Nick, you're here.
23: Yes.
0: Christian Skelton, of course, is back at our Busy Bee Plumbing, Heating, and Air Conditioning Game Nashville Studios, home of the $99 yearly Beehive membership, where the buzz is always about great service. We got a lot to talk about today. We're going to have some guests on from Banana Ball here at some point today. We'll talk to the franchisee as well. Big news yesterday for the Tennessee Titans. Jeffrey Simmons is a highly paid man. We'll get to that coming up next. Nick Frazier has the Frazier Files today, and then we'll talk a little bit about this Protect College Sports Act theme that's going on throughout this week. But coming up next, I just mentioned it, Jeffrey Simmons with a groundbreaking, historic extension with the Tennessee Titans. He is now the highest paid defensive tackle in the NFL. Is it deserved? We'll talk about it coming up next right here on the Weekend Huddle. Connor Newton, Nick Frazier, Christian Skelton here with you on 102.5 The Game.
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4: Here is your latest Middle Tennessee weather. Saturday will start mostly cloudy, but become sunny with a high near 90. Winds will be light from the east-southeast around 5 miles per hour. Saturday night will be mostly clear with a low around 69. Sunday brings a 40% chance of showers and thunderstorms before 3 p.m. with a high near 92 and heat index values up to 101. Sunday night has an 80% chance of showers and thunderstorms after 1 a.m., with a low around 74 and gusty winds up to 20 miles per hour. 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
1: In all of the World Cups that you got.
0: New Dunkin' Donuts. The grand opening. Come on by. We'll sign some autographs for you.
2: Take a few pictures.
0: Take a few pictures. And then afterwards, you can go inside, and there's some banana ball players from the Party Animals and the Tailgaters here.
2: Woo!
0: Believe they just played at First Horizon Park last night. They might be playing again tonight.
2: And you know what? Guess who was there last night? Johnny Knoxville and Steve-O.
0: Are they going to be here?
2: I don't know. If they would show up, that'd be fantastic. I mean, look, we both were talking about this before the show. I was a big, big Johnny Knoxville and Steve-O fan with all their movies they did. It was fantastic.
0: They're doing another one.
2: Yes.
0: This summer. I think it's the last one.
2: The final one.
0: Yeah. I've seen they all blend together because, you know, they're all kind of similar.
2: Yeah.
0: My favorite one is the one where they have LT out there and they're in full pads. And then, you know, they send LT full speed.
2: But most recently they had the Francis Ngannou one, the MMA fighter, and they had the punching of the cup and stuff.
0: Yeah, man.
2: That was brutal.
0: Jackass is great, man.
2: Yeah.
0: I'm trying to keep my voice down because there's kids around
2: here. Yeah, it's all good.
0: But it's the name of the
2: That's
0: thing,
2: all
0: so.
2: Right.
0: Today, the Nashville Sounds, speaking of baseball, take on the Memphis Redbirds, AAA affiliate of our St. Louis Cardinals. 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So, history made yesterday for the Tennessee Titans. They sign defensive tackle, the face of the franchise, Big Jeff Simmons, to a three-year, $130 million extension. I don't have the notes in front of me.
2: It is 3 years, $105.8 million contract extension with the Tennessee Titans.
0: That's right, and that will keep him under contract with the Titans through the 2030 season.
2: Yep.
0: Also makes him the highest paid defensive tackle in NFL history. I believe $100 million of that is guaranteed. He's the first defensive tackle in NFL history to garner over $100 million in guaranteed contract money. I feel like this is deserved. I feel like if you were to keep a face of the franchise around, and Jeffrey Simmons, I think you could make the argument, is the best defensive player in the AFC now that Myles Garrett is gone, and we'll talk about that here shortly.
2: Yeah.
0: I think this is deserved. And a lot of concern for a lot of people, I think, comes from, well, what about the other pieces that you're going to have to keep around?
2: Sure.
0: Peter Skoronski's got a contract extension coming up. In a couple years, you'll have Cedric Gray. We'll see about J.C. Latham. This is his prove-it year to me.
2: I agree.
0: But as far as Jeffrey Simmons is concerned, I feel like this contract is deserved. And if you were going to keep him around and keep him happy, you were going to have to give him a market-setting deal. And you did just that. So this makes him and Chris Jones, two Mississippi State products,
2: yes,
0: both play the same position, the two highest-paid defensive tackles in the NFL.
2: I mean, Mississippi State's D-line university. What can I say? I mean, that is the bread and butter of what that college is for. But, no, in all seriousness, Jeffrey Simmons, this is well-deserved for him. I know there was the question marks a couple seasons ago where he needed to really prove himself on the field. And it wasn't really just him himself. It was the people that were surrounding him, helping the supporting cast. And I think now he has that supporting cast where he can flourish in a Robert Saleh defense. I know you've been out at OTAs and minicamp. Robert Saleh's mentioned at the podiums before that – maybe Jeffrey Simmons takes a lesser role with all these guys around him, which in all honesty, Connor, is a bit of a good thing because that opens up more opportunities for him to go bull rush the quarterback.
0: I would agree with that. I'm also kind of concerned about that percentage comment. He said if he's taking, 60% of the snaps, 40 of them better be passes.
2: Okay.
0: I don't feel like his only value is in the pass rush. I feel like he's a great run stuffer. I feel like if you put him inside, especially with John Franklin Myers lined up next to him, you know the comment he made last year? No one runs on the Tennessee Titans?
2: Right.
0: That may in fact be true this year with those two. So, look, I think it's a deserved deal. I would have done the exact same thing. I feel like he's going to be a forever Titan, and we've said that about a lot of guys that have come through here. Derrick Henry, we work with one of them, and Derek Mason.
2: Kevin Byard.
0: Kevin Byard. Steve McNair. But I feel like this is the one that is going to stay. I feel like he's going to retire a Titan, especially if the trajectory that the franchise is on continues to where they are competing for Super Bowls again here shortly.
2: Mm-hmm.
0: I feel like he's going to retire a Titan.
2: Yeah, let's hope so, for sure. I mean, you know, we all remember that one trade that Jarrell Casey was offloaded to Denver for a seventh-round pick, and that was just on the latter end of his career.
3: Right.
2: So hopefully that's not the same case for Jeffrey Simmons. Obviously not. He's a different breed. He is like the, I guess, next Aaron Donald in a roundabout way. When you get, I guess, I don't want to compare him to Aaron Donald, but, I mean, he's the next best thing. So you put him in a two-eye little situation in the interior. So I think if you put him in the two-eye and along with Jackie Marshall, that could be a really dangerous duo. And you know, that's something else that I want to bring up real quick. When T'Vondre Sweat was drafted to the Tennessee Titans, everybody, even all the media members around town were saying, oh, T'Vondre Sweat needs to be with Jeffrey Simmons in the offseason, lower that weight, and really start building on top of that. I think the same thing needs to happen for Jackie Marshall. The guy has the same stature and build as Jeffrey Simmons on paper, 6'2", 305. Jeffrey Simmons is pretty similar to that. I think that's something that they need to really rally around, and they'd have two dominating interior defensive linemen.
0: Yeah, Jackie Marshall's kind of a guy that's been under the radar.
2: Yeah,
0: camp. Like, he's made some play or camp, mini camp. He's made some plays, but he's not getting talked about a lot. And some of that is the group he's working with. He's working with the twos. So Mitch Trubisky is the quarterback. You've got backup offensive linemen who would probably be third strings on other teams. You've got, you know, Jim DK and Alec Ironman are being worked in there. But
2: sure,
0: he's made some plays out there, particularly in stopping the run. And some of the reason that Tajay Spears has been pretty quiet this offseason is because of Jackie Marshall.
2: Exactly.
0: So I think that's some of there's you some Mississippi State right there.
2: There we go.
0: That truck right there.
2: Hail State.
0: Hail State. You didn't see it. But that's okay. Right. Some of the reason that the running game, aside from Pollard, has been quiet is because of the plays made by the defensive line, whether that be with the ones or with the twos. And Jackie Marshall is part of that. So, look, these defensive pieces that the Titans drafted this year, I think all of them have something to be excited about. Keldrick Falk has been one of my favorite players to watch out there.
2: Oh, yeah.
0: Anthony Hill, all the sky's the limit for him. Jackie Marshall, we just talked about. And then you have young guys from years past, Cedric Gray, who I think is going to have a career year this year. You've got Kevin Winston.
2: Yeah.
0: There you go. And then you bring in Alante Taylor, who Alante Taylor, let me tell you, Velcroed to Carnell Tate the other day.
2: Really?
0: Velcroed. Which I don't look at that as a bad thing for Tate. I look at that as a good thing for Taylor. So there is my glass half full take of the day. But Jeffrey Simmons, deserved contract. And I think we can make the argument that he is one of, if not the best defensive players in the NFL.
2: Oh, hands down. And, you know, I know you mentioned it last break about Myles Garrett now being out of the AFC. Is Jeffrey Simmons really the go-to, I guess, interior defensive lineman? And I would say yes, hands down.
0: Yes?
2: I would.
0: Let's talk about that on the other side. 615-737-1025 is the phone number. Again, we are live out here at the new Dunkin' Donuts here on Highway 70 South. It's right next to our good friends at Red Spirits and Wine. They've got a lot going on here, signing autographs with the Banana Ball players. You come get you some donuts. We're about to have some of that, I hope, soon.
2: Oh, yeah.
0: Hopefully we'll have the Banana Ball players. We'll definitely have some guests from Dunkin' as well. But text us your thoughts on Jeffrey Simmons' new contract extension. And coming up next, we'll talk about more Jeffrey Simmons. Is he, in fact, the best player in the AFC defensively? We'll do that coming up next right here on the Weekend Huddle on 102.5 The Game.
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13: I knew he was going to play this today. It's the it's your favorite song, Frazier.
14: Yes,
13: the U.S. Open, which I didn't know was going on until about after the soccer match yesterday.
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13: 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We're talking Titans offseason. The Titans offseason is presented by Tennessee Brewworks, the official craft beer of the football offseason coverage on ESPN 102.5 The Game. And speaking of the Titans. Thank you. Big-time signing, I should say extension, for Jeffrey Simmons, defensive tackle, and the face of the franchise of the Titans yesterday. 3 years, $105 million,
14: $105.8 million.
13: Yep, $105.8 million. $100 million of that is guaranteed. So, with that being said, now that Myles Garrett, who I think we can all agree is probably the best player in football altogether,
14: right,
13: regardless of position, now that he's moved on and been traded over to the Rams, which are in the NFC,
14: mm-hmm,
13: does that make Jeffrey Simmons the best defensive player in the AFC?
14: I would say so. I think primarily a lot of people that are you know, in the AFC are the edge rushers. You look at Trey Hendrickson, who's in, you know, Baltimore. You look at one of the Boses, I believe, playing in Buffalo. So it's more edge rushers that are really dominating the AFC than it is interior defensive linemen. I mean, we could go and say Chris Jones is a part of that group of interior linemen. But, again, that's a guy that's on the back end of his career. And so the upside for a guy like Jeffrey Simmons catapults him to the top, in my opinion.
2: I would say it's between two in terms of who is the best. Jeffrey Simmons and T.J. Watt.
14: Oh, okay.
2: Just because T.J. Watt, you know, he almost tied that sack record. He almost, you know, he's won Defensive Player of the Year. He's got that accolade over Jeffrey Simmons. So we'll see. But I think it's between those two. Jeffrey Simmons, I think, last year solidified himself as one of the greats in this league.
14: Yeah, looking at the AFC in general, like, you make a good point with T.J. Watt because you can line him outside in a nine. You can line him up inside in like a 2-eye or a 3-eye.
2: You can play him off ball if you want.
14: Yeah, you can play him anywhere, really. And I think that's what makes him so special with the versatility factor. And Jeffrey Simmons, yes, he's a bigger player, more of interior defensive lineman. But I'm not saying you can play him on the outside. That's not what I'm saying. I'm just saying in general.
2: You could.
14: You could, but probably not going to. That's just the special thing about a guy like T.J. Watt. But it's still, I'd put Jeffrey Simmons over the top.
2: Yeah, it's between those two, and I think there's pros and cons to both. Like, if I want to sack the quarterback, I'm taking T.J. Watt. But if I want
14: Yeah.
2: I mean, he had, what, 21 sacks one year?
14: Yeah.
2: One Defensive Player of the Year? But if I want, you know, to stuff the run or even just to hit the quarterback, or if it's like a bull rush situation where I pair him up with someone else and just send him, give me Jeffrey Simmons all day. I just think Watt is a bit more versatile than Simmons.
14: He's quicker to get to the quarterback.
2: Right. But the build that Simmons has and the intensity that he has is something that I would cherish. And honestly, I think Simmons is more of a better leader than T.J. Watt is. He proved that last season. Mm-hmm. He's proven that he's able to shape his body down to get whatever he wants. I mean, I'm sure you saw the picture posted the other day of rookie Jeffrey Simmons compared to now.
14: Oh, yeah.
2: He looks like middle Jeff now.
14: I thought it was Photoshop.
2: I did
14: mean,
2: too.
14: The lats looked like he was Adonis, man. I was like, holy cow, is this Jeffrey Simmons? Absolutely.
2: Middle Jeff now. But T.J. Watt and Jeffrey Simmons, I think, are the two. I would put Chris Jones in that conversation, but I think Simmons is probably better than Jones.
14: Yeah.
2: So it's I think we're getting some love.
14: I love it. I love it. Hey, 615-737-1025. We're out here at the Duncan in Bellevue off Highway 70 South.
2: Yes, we are.
14: 7120 Highway 70 South. You want to come by, say hi, take a picture, get some donuts, get some coffee, and or get some pictures with some of the Banana Ball players. The tailgaters are here.
2: Or us.
14: The party animals. Or us.
2: We'll do that.
14: I mean, we're some party animals on the air. I mean, I'll tell you that right
2: there. I mean, I'm a bit of a local legend in these parts of town.
14: This is your neck of the woods.
2: This is right down the street from my old stomping ground, St. Henry School.
14: Yeah. So, but
2: made me a man.
14: Yes, it did. Amen. Amen to Connor Newt there.
2: Made me a man. I mean, I get my oil changed right next door over at that Valvoline.
14: Oh, my goodness. So you know everybody. But first name basis.
2: Yeah. Well, they know me. I don't know everyone. There's too many people to count.
14: Yeah.
2: I'll tell you who is here that I'm happy she's here.
14: Who's that?
2: The Nani.
14: Yes.
2: Is here.
14: I don't know. I feel like she's now has a magnet on me or something. She follows me everywhere. But no, my grandmother's here again today. I did not bring her this time. She ended up driving out here.
2: You got a tracking chip.
14: I do, apparently. Yeah, hey, shout out to Nani.
2: Maybe Joe sent her.
14: Maybe. You know, Joe got a picture with her yesterday, and he was like he was floored. He's like, no way. Is this the Nani? I was like, yeah.
2: She's more celebrity than we are. Let's be honest.
14: She is a Nashville legend. That is true.
2: I mean, I need Nani's cooking one day.
14: Oh, trust me.
2: I need it.
14: We'll have you over for one night and bring Christian along as well. we'll have a good little weekend huddle dinner.
2: Oh, how about that? That would be great. The U.S. Open is on this week.
14: Yes.
2: I don't know anything about it. Do you know anything about it?
14: Yeah. Right now, Wyndham Clark leads the entire groups across the entire tournament. It's very tough. I will say the Shinnecock, which is the course they're playing at, it's difficult. I was texting Christian about this on Wednesday morning, Thursday morning. It's going to be tough if you're an iron player and you're just trying to pinpoint onto the green. I mean, the ball, if you try to put a little backspin on it, that thing's rolling back into the middle of the fairway. So it is a tough course. Even world number one Scotty Scheffler is struggling. He's even par through the tournament. He was 2-under yesterday. And, I mean, if he wins this tournament, it'll be a spectacle to watch because he's trying to complete the career Grand Slam. And if he does that, it'll be one of the greatest feats of golf history.
2: I mean, we were going to talk about this to start the hour and in the next hour, and maybe we will still. I'm still anticipating some guests. Excuse me. It's getting hot out here.
14: Oh, yeah.
2: Is 2026 the most patriotic year in the history of sports?
14: I would say so.
2: I mean, we've got – I'm wearing a shirt today.
14: Yes.
2: We got a U.S. men's hockey Olympic gold, U.S. women's Olympic hockey gold. The Winter Olympics in general was a success for the U.S.
14: Yeah.
2: World Baseball Classic, which we came up short, but patriotism.
14: Still, yep.
2: Obviously, you got the World Cup right now.
14: Yep.
2: You've got the U.S. Open, which feels more patriotic than normal. And then, you know, you've just got patriotism. UFC 250.
14: Yeah, that was pretty cool. Seeing the Blue Angels and the Thunderbirds fly together for the first time ever. They called that they called that formation just fantastic. And, again,
2: the coolest flyover I think I've ever seen on any sporting event ever.
14: Yeah, first time ever both of them have flown together. So it's definitely a sight to see. And that card in general was fantastic. Everybody knows I'm a massive UFC fan. That was the first time UFC's had a main event card have all knockouts for every match. So I thought that was pretty cool. Seven knockouts. So I thought Diego Lopez started off that entire card with a beautiful knockout. He saw his opportunity and capitalized on it. And then wrapping up with Justin Gaethje, massive underdog, the American hero, walking out of the Oval Office, reading the Declaration of Independence, the Declaration
2: cool
14: of Independence,
2: man.
14: With the stars and stripes around his back and shoulders, walks out and goes into the octagon and just takes care of business.
2: God bless the United States of America, man.
14: And I thought the coolest thing was he made Ilya Topuria cave in, said, I'm done after round four. He wanted to keep fighting, but his face looked like it was smashed in with a pan. Somebody took a pan from the kitchen and just smashed his face with it. I was like, holy cow, what's going on here? But no, Justin Gaethje, one of the best, for sure.
2: 615-737-1025 is the phone number. We're at the new Dunkin' Donuts here on Highway 70 South. Come on down. See us. We'll sign you some autographs. Maybe. I think they're more interested in the banana ball players that are here than us, but that's okay. Nani's here, so you can get an autograph from her. well, coming up next, Nick Frazier takes over the show.
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23: I saw this tweet last night, and I'm so glad it came back up on my timeline during this break. So there's a British soccer fan on Twitter who, they were in Dallas for the first game for England. They're going up to Boston for the next game. But they stopped in Nashville on the way, and he tweeted, "Arrived in Nashville, and while most people are admiring Music Row," and he's standing on a rooftop on Broadway, says, "I'm distracted by the stadium in the background. What an absolute beauty." He is not taking a picture of the new stadium. He's taking a picture of the old
24: stadium.
23: It is so funny how European people love stadiums and are like enamored by MetLife. Has gotten so much run this week. It's like, what a gorgeous stadium, MetLife Stadium. Like, I would love stadiums and are like enamored by MetLife. Has gotten so much run this week. It's like, what a gorgeous stadium, MetLife Stadium. Like, I wouldn't put MetLife in, like, the top half of NFL stadiums.

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3: Oh, yeah. 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Connor Newton, Nick Frazier. We are live here from Dunkin' Donuts here at Highway 70 South, just down the street from good old St. Henry's Church, right next to Red Spirits and Wine, across Red from a Dollar General.
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3: Trust
4: wine.
3: Me, you come down here, you'll see it. You'll know exactly where you are. But without further ado, this segment is about Mr. Nick Frazier. Take it away, sir.
5: Thank you very much. As we opened up the show with the U.S. men's national team, they won big. And, you know, it's a good thing to see because this is a team that is set for destiny. And I think that's something that we can all agree on. And, you know, Mauricio Pochettino, the news about him possibly going to AC Milan, AC Milan's now choosing a different coach. I think he's solely invested now in the U.S. men's national team, which could lead for a good thing for Nashville SC fans. They don't have to worry about B.J. Callahan getting a phone call. So that's the beauty about it. But we'll put that on hold as we have the one and only, and I will step off the mic here, and it looks like we have our guest.
3: Yes.
5: The rest of the
3: Some
5: time.
3: Guests Indeed. From the Dunkin' Donuts.
5: Yes, we have Steve Catalano, who is the Dunkin' franchisee. We'll get him on the air now, and I will step aside.
3: All right, let's do that.
5: Steve, you want to hop on?
3: There he is.
5: Go. Wonderful.
3: There he is. Mr. Steve Catalano, the franchisee of Dunkin' Donuts in Nashville, joins us. Steve, how's it going?
6: It's a beautiful day here in Bellevue. We're having a great time. We have the bananas out here.
3: Yeah.
6: The Texas tailgaters and the party animals and long lines and people are having a great time. We had a great ribbon cutting. It's having you guys out here is great.
3: We enjoy being out here.
6: Yeah, it's great. It's a great day to be outside, right?
3: Yes, it is. It's beautiful. Sun is shining. Can't complain. Obviously, these people can't either. Lions wrapped around the entire building. So have you always been – how long have you been in this position?
6: I've had stores for 32 years.
3: Okay. Nice. I grew up right on the street. I remember when this building was that gas station down there. I remember I went to school right down the street every year, so I remember stopping by and always a pleasure. So I'm excited for you guys that you finally have a bigger building and a bigger attraction, obviously.
6: Yeah, we're very excited about it. You know, we're right out on the main road, and we love being part of the community, and this is a great community event. And we do a lot of work with the Nashville Children's Alliance. They came out today, and we gave them a check, and we're very happy to have them here, and we're very proud to be working with them.
3: Now, Meredith, I believe, works with the Children's Alliance as well, who joins us now. Tell us a little bit about the Children's Alliance and what you do for them.
7: Yeah, thank you so much. So I am the Director of Development for the Nashville Children's Alliance. We serve children who have experienced abuse or witnessed violence, and we work with the police department, Children's Protective Services, law enforcement, medical professionals, prosecutors, all the things to make sure that children receive services in a trauma-informed way. So we actually help with the investigation into these allegations.
3: Perfect. Beautiful. How long has this been a working relationship? Is this your first time, you know, doing an event like this, or have you done things before in the past?
6: No, we've been working with the Children's Alliance now for, I think, almost 2 years, I think it is.
3: Okay.
7: Yeah. Yeah, they are a dream partner for us to have. The amount of exposure and just the partnership, everything they pour into NCA, it's a dream.
3: Amazing. Yeah, and I'm assuming you work a lot hand-in-hand with sports icons like the Bananas and the Party Animals and the Tailgaters who are here today.
7: So we actually haven't. This is our first time getting connected with them, and yet another door that Catalano Management Duncan has opened for us. So,
3: wow.
7: Yeah.
3: Okay, yeah. So interesting. So how much donuts have been consumed today by the players? I'm just curious.
6: There's a lot of donuts. We brought a lot of donuts. We have our cake decorators from Baskin-Robbins here doing the decorations on the cakes. I mean, on the donuts, and they're being very well received.
3: That's good. That's good. So this is your grand opening today, but you guys have been, I guess the business has been open for a few days now. How is this the turnout you expected, or...?
6: It's absolutely unbelievable. I mean, the banana ball is

0: amazing phenomenon and the things that they do and, you know, the joy that they bring all the children, you know, coming in and getting autographs and signed hats and all the swag that they're getting. It's unbelievable.
1: Yeah, I can imagine. So the Bananas, I've learned, they're a little bit younger than me, the kids that are into it, but it's a phenomenon, and they're selling out stadiums, and I can't imagine a more child-friendly thing for kids to celebrate. And I think that goes hand-in-hand with what you're talking about, Meredith, and that children who have experienced abuse, are experiencing abuse, need icons to look up to. And I think the Bananas and the Party Animals and the Tailgaters are doing just that.
2: Absolutely. You should have seen how excited kids were to have donuts with their faces, the players' faces on it this morning.
1: I know. I saw some of them coming in, and just the joy on their faces. It takes me back in time to being a kid. And I can't imagine what they're going through, of course, but it's beautiful that they're able to come out here and celebrate that with each other.
2: Absolutely. I'm taking a stash of these beautiful donuts home to my own kids today.
1: The plan is for me to do that as well. I don't have kids, but just for me. That would be great. Moving forward, Steve, obviously, you've got a new building. You've got a new attraction in Dunkin' Donuts right down the street. It's a little bit more convenient to reach. What's the plan to get more noticed moving forward on this street?
0: Well, we're very involved in the community. Mm-hmm. We really appreciate the community. We really love being in Bellevue. And being involved with the Chamber of Commerce and local charities, that's kind of how Dunkin' was built, is really being involved in the community. People think of Dunkin' as a big business and it's a big company, but it's a franchise. So it's small business people with stores and being involved in the community. We started 32 years ago in Massachusetts, and I was a member of the Rotary Club up there and very involved with the Boys and Girls Clubs up there. And that's sort of the cornerstone of our business. You know, we hire locally and we depend on the community as far as coming in and patronizing our business. So we really appreciate it, and the turnout today was really like unbelievable, having, you know, the Chamber here and having some of the select people here.
1: Yeah,
0: it was really, really nice.
1: Now, you're from Boston, I assume.
0: I am.
1: Your thoughts on the World Cup being taken over by Scotland drinking your city out of beer?
0: I think that's terrific. Absolutely terrific. The Scots are great people, and they really enjoyed Boston. And you know, it's pretty hard to drink a city out of beer, you know?
1: Especially that city.
0: And they did it. They certainly did it, yes.
1: Now, Meredith, where are you from? Are you from Tennessee?
2: I'm from Nashville.
1: Okay, perfect. How long have you been in the business?
2: So I have been with the Nashville Children's Alliance for 3 years, but I served as a volunteer for about 5 years prior. So
1: okay.
2: It's something near and dear to my heart.
1: Yeah?
2: And I do want to brag really quickly on Steve and his team with Dunkin' here. This is just one of many ways that they support us. Doing a Hope by the Dozen campaign. It'll be our second year doing it, coming up later this fall, where you can buy a box of donuts, a whole dozen, for $25 and support NCA. And that is just money going straight to us.
1: There we go. Yeah. Anything else big in the works for NCA in the future?
2: We always have things going on. So one of the best things that we do each year with the police department in October is called the Law Enforcement Talent Showcase.
1: Okay.
3: Receive services that they deserve. So we provide forensic interviews, we provide therapy, family advocacy, prevention services, education. We're really trying to increase the education that we're bringing to the community. So we have new offerings coming for children. We teach adults how to protect kids. Yeah, we're always looking on how to make Nashville a safer place for kids.
1: Now, if a kid or someone they know is going through something like this, where can they reach you?
3: So they will, we get our referrals straight through the Department of Children's Services or law enforcement. Mm-hmm. So if anyone does suspect abuse is occurring, everyone over 18 in Tennessee is a mandated reporter. So that just means you have to make a report to the Department of Children's Services. They actually contact our team on the back end, and that is how we get involved with the investigation.
1: Okay, beautiful. Beautiful event out here today, here at Highway 70 South, a new Dunkin' location. Party Animals and Tailgaters are here. Lots of children here. Lots of people here celebrating the grand opening. of Dunkin' Donuts. Steve Meredith, thank you so much for joining us. We appreciate your time, and we appreciate what you're doing for the community today.
0: Thank you very much for having us.
1: Thank you very much. Yeah, that's truly a beautiful event. Thank you, guys. I appreciate it. Truly a beautiful event going on here today, celebrating the children of Nashville, celebrating baseball, celebrating the new era of things that are going on. And what a beautiful day to do that. It's sunny, as Nick Frazier rejoins us.
4: Yes.
1: It's sunny. It's hot, but couldn't think of a better day to do this.
4: Absolutely. A beautiful day for this all to take place, and for a good cause as well.
1: So you were talking a little bit about the World Cup before
4: Yes.
1: we had our guests on. Want to wrap that up before we go to break?
4: Sure thing. Yeah, no, I was just saying, just in general, the World Cup has been a very, very fun product to watch. I think for the U.S. men's national team in this case, having Mauricio Pochettino be the focal point of this team, you don't have to worry about, you know, B.J. Callahan getting a phone call from the U.S. Soccer Federation saying, hey, we need another coach because Pochettino's on his way out and looking for something else. So it's a good thing to see. It really is. So I'm excited to see the U.S. is finally in full force, to know that they can kind of work without Christian Pulisic on the field, and they're in good hands. They really are.
1: And here they come.
4: Oh, yes.
1: Here.
4: That's what I'm talking
1: come.
4: About.
1: Yes, 615-737-1025. We'll go to break because I know they're going to try and mess with me on the air. My family is here, everyone.
4: Yes, sir.
1: 615-737-1025. Coming up next, we'll talk a little bit about the patriotism that this country has experienced this year. USA 250. Is 2026 the most patriotic year for sports? We'll do that coming up next right here on the Weekend Huddle. Connor Newt, Nick Frazier on 102.5 The Game.
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4: Out of here on 102.5 The Game. Connor Newt, Nick Frazier, Christian Skelton here with you. We are live from Highway 70 South's new Dunkin' Donuts. They are just opening, the grand opening here, and I imagine we are not the main attraction here, as is probably going to be the case when you have Banana Ball here, which is a national phenomenon.
17: For our sales team, just for future reference, get us at like a Splash and Safari or at some form of Nashville Shores, because, I mean, I'm sweating bullets over here. We both are. I think that's the best place to do it.
4: We'll take a Mattress King at this point.
17: Yeah, I'm all right with that.
4: We'll do whatever. Christian is, of course, back at our Busy Bee Plumbing, Heating, and Air Conditioning Game Nashville Studios, home of the $99 yearly Beehive membership, where the buzz is always about great service. I mean, you've got people from all over here. We've got Valvoline workers. We've got kids. We've got grandparents. You've got people all over.
17: Who needs an oil change when you come meet the party animals and the tailgaters?
4: And we're going to effort to have one of them on, but I think they're a bit busy for the next hour or so.
17: I mean, I was told from my mother, your mother, the line is wrapped around the building.
4: We've had the best guest of the day. Three best guests. We had Stephen Meredith.
17: Five?
4: Who's it?
17: Your clan, man.
4: Oh, yeah.
17: Your group.
4: You don't have to give them the credit that
17: give
4: they
17: them
4: deserve.
17: Give them some credit, man.
4: But we had the coffee guy outside, who I think is a girl and talks and broke the code of mascots. So.
17: Yeah, Christian, I think we have a mascot that broke the mascot code and actually was talking.
18: I was kind of confused there because I whenever y'all had the mascot over there, I was like, is this mascot talking? What is going on here? That was the mascot that was talking.
4: It's like meeting Santa at the mall. It's not the real Santa. It's just Santa's helpers. So
18: yeah, that's like the first rule of mascot code. What are we doing? You can't talk.
4: Yeah. You're supposed to nod and thumbs up and thumbs down. That's how you do
18: Unbelievable.
4: It. But anyways, 2020, we kind of hit on this a little bit,
17: sure,
4: but I want to get more in depth into
17: Please.
4: It. 2026, a year of patriotism in sports. Like I told you, you had the Winter Olympics. Of course, the men and the women take World Cups. Hi there. Take World Cups. Gold medals.
17: Gold medals.
4: The heat's getting to me, man. The heat's getting
17: to me. Just roll up my arm so I don't have a farmer's tan.
4: There's a dog right there. He's smiling at you.
17: Yes.
4: He likes you.
17: Puppy dog.
4: He likes you. All right. Nick Frazier's going the party animal route and just turn it into a cutoff if you're watching this.
17: Hey,
4: Hey there. But you had the Winter Olympics. Obviously, gold medals for the U.S. in hockey and other sports. You had the World Baseball Classic. They came up short in that one, but still made it to the final, and there was still patriotism surrounding that. Obviously, right now, we're in the World Cup. Last weekend, you had UFC 250 at the White House. And then later this year, I feel like there's something big I'm missing. But you've had NASCAR events that have had patriotism as well. So is 2026 the most patriotic year sports has ever seen?
17: Absolutely. It's the 250th birthday of the United States of America. And last night it was the Navy 250, I believe, which was the NASCAR race. So let's not forget about that one as well. I mean, there's probably another big Americana event that's coming up that our mind is escaping us. But no, I would agree. I would say 2026 is the year of the United States of America's patriotism. It's fantastic.
4: We need WWE at the White House.
17: Yes.
4: Wow. Oh, okay. Let everyone know you're here. Thanks for doing that.
17: I mean, TKO Group does a really good job, and along with that, you have the PBR coming to Nashville in August.
4: I was about to say that.
17: So
4: I want to go with you today.
17: Please,
4: this year.
17: We'll get some media credentials. We'll go behind the scenes. See
4: me,
17: all the
4: you,
17: shoots.
4: And Justin.
17: Yes.
4: You and Justin.
17: Justin McBride's the man, and they have Silvano Alves, who is also a
4: look at this
17: coach. We got a.
4: Those are country flags.
17: Oh, really?
4: That's the pitch.
17: Okay.
4: I think that's the Netherlands.
17: American flag.
4: Glaze. Brazil?
17: No, there's pink in there.
4: Okay.
17: Cape Verde?
4: Oh.
17: Maybe?
4: And then, I don't know.
17: Maybe that's the Netherlands? I don't know.
4: That's definitely the Netherlands.
17: Okay.
4: Because that's orange.
17: I don't know. I have to think about that one.
4: I don't know.
17: But look at that, assorted donuts.
1: Dibs on the pitch. Anyways,
17: Clay, you've been outdone today, buddy. Sorry.
1: Yeah, Clay. I mean, Clay usually brings the rival donut that I'm not going to mention on holy ground.
17: Yes.
1: But, Clay, you've been outdone, buddy. You've been outdone.
17: Bummer.
1: Anyways,
17: I know. Patriotism, for sure. I think 250, the White House card, along with just this year in general, has been fantastic.
1: I mean, I didn't get to watch all of the UFC last weekend. I heard it was phenomenal. I heard the card was great. I mean, they're coming through the Oval Office.
17: Yeah.
1: Their locker rooms were sent in, like, the Roosevelt Room and places around the White House that are just American soil. So
17: not just them walking out of the White House in different rooms, but the fact that TV packages in between fights, they had the U.S. Marine Band playing every single fighter's walkout song. I thought that was pretty cool. But along with that, you had TV packages including Ronald Reagan talking about Pearl Harbor. You had just different, you know, times in history talking about when we beat the Brits. I mean, I think that was a pretty cool thing as well.
1: 13 colony lead, by the way.
17: Exactly. So the fact that the TV packages really ensembled the entire main card, I thought was fantastic. I know they only had 4,300 people in the crowd that day, but they had 80,000 people at the White House Ellipse, which was off the grounds of the front lawn. And I think they said over 250,000 people across the entire weekend went around the Ellipse, and I thought that was impressive. They had 17 million viewers across the world watch, and they had like a 40% increase in Paramount subscriptions. So this is a growing sport. It's kind of like the WWE, except just more intense, more graphic.
1: UFC going to Paramount was genius.
17: Oh, yeah.
1: Staying off of the – I mean, they were ESPN Plus, right? And
17: right.
1: Then they went over to – Paramount, and Paramount's easily accessible. It's cheaper. It's, you know, pretty convenient. So I think that's genius for them. You're going to get a lot more eyes on the product. So
17: also TKO Group in general, minus the WWE because they're involved with that umbrella.
1: Yeah.
17: PBR. Now you have UFC both with Paramount Plus. You're just waiting on WWE.
1: Power Slap.
17: Yeah, Power Slap's on Paramount as well. Zuffa Boxing, all on Paramount. It's just WWE has their own entity.
1: They're with
17: on
1: ESPN.
17: Netflix.
1: Yeah. Yeah. And the ESPN era of WWE has not been fun, so it is what it is. But in terms of patriotism this year, I mean, we got off with a bang with the gold medal game.
17: Yes.
1: Beating Canada of all teams in overtime. Jack Hughes, American hero. That's where it started. And then you get to, you know, the World Baseball Classic, which I think of all the patriotism events we've had this sports calendar, that's probably the lowest to me. But it was still, you know, you had your moments. You represented your country.
17: You had the Ryder Cup as well. I know Christian's a big golfing fan. Obviously, the U.S. didn't win the Ryder Cup, but it was an eventful thing. And I think that's one event where you can have European fans along with the American fans jostle back and forth when it comes to just cheering and booing. I think it's a cool event.
1: The NBA did their All-Star game. It was modeled USA versus the world.
17: Yeah.
1: So there you go. I think that's moving forward in All-Star games in general. That needs to be the format.
17: Yes.
1: Like, the NHL is adapting that this year. It's like a three-on-three tournament with more countries. It's not quite the Four Nations, but they're adopting that moving forward until probably the next Winter Olympics.
17: Four Nations is fantastic. I think it's the best product in sports right now.
1: I mean, patriotism sells. America sells. I mean, I am all bought in. You know how much I love this country. I know how much you love this country. So
17: absolutely.
1: We're bought in. But I think for the younger audience, especially, like some of these kids that are out here today,
17: right?
1: I think them seeing how valuable that flag is and how special that song is that we sing before every sporting event and what that means to people, I think that's a great educational thing to be teaching kids. It's just what we – when I was in school, they don't do this anymore, but when I was in school, we did the Pledge of Allegiance before class every single day. We did a prayer and we did the Pledge of Allegiance. Now they don't do it anymore, and I don't know why we've – you know, gotten rid of the Pledge of Allegiance in classrooms. I'm instituting we should bring that back.
17: Yeah.
1: Because it's a way to start your day. And I went to a Catholic private school. You did too.
17: Yep.
1: We thank God and we thank this country.
17: Absolutely. 100%. It's just you're saying thank you every single day you wake up. Oh, thank you. I appreciate it. Saying thank you every day when you go to school. You're learning, and you're learning about history and learning new things with math, science, all the above. I mean, that's what school's for, is to continue to learn and absorb as much teaching as you can, really. So, and that's what shapes you into the grown human being you are today. You know what I mean?
1: Yeah, I mean, that's what we've learned. I told you yesterday, I'm watching the World Cup.
17: Right.
1: And I'm singing the anthem before in the gold medal game against Canada.
17: Mm-hmm.
1: They wrap things up with singing the national anthem, and there are tears going down people's faces.
17: Yeah.
1: To me, that tells the youth, And that tells other people in America, no matter what age, just how much the weight of the world that that song carries.
4: Oh, yeah.
1: So many people have died for that song. So many people currently serve our country for that song. So the fact that we're preaching that now in a modern America through sports, I think is something really special.
4: Yeah, and yesterday when I was on with Joe over there at Social Cantina, we had Gary Sinise on. And, you know, I thought it was so interesting to hear the story about Paul Skeens being involved with the Sinise Foundation.
1: Yeah.
4: Every single strikeout, he donates $100. And I did the math. And, again, I'm not the best at math. I think second grade was as high as I went with that. But
1: we're in sports. We're not good at math.
4: Exactly. $48,500 for Paul Skeens to donate to the Sinise Foundation. And he was the MVP of the month of June, most valuable philanthropist in Major League Baseball. So he was awarded $10,000, and that all went to the Sinise Foundation. So $58,500 total out of Paul Skeens' back pocket and donated to the Sinise Foundation. Again, he's rooted with the Air Force because he went to the Air Force Academy the first 2 years of his college career and then transferred to LSU. And he has some uncles and family members, other family members involved with the military as well. So he's done a tour with the USO to Europe this past year. I just think it's fantastic. It's something that when you have a giant platform like that, you should use it for the betterment of society.
1: I agree. 615-737-1025 is the phone number. Phone and text lines driven by WilsonCountyHyundai.com. Chris asks, Nick, did you go to St. Henry's? No.
4: No, I went to St. Edward's. Actually, a little Nashville history here. St. Henry's and St. Edward's were rivals in the parochial league.
1: Yes, they were.
4: Back when there was football, now it's the Nashville Catholic because everybody's getting all big into having a system going into high school. But parochial league football back in the day was... it was fun. We went against St. Henry, St. Anne, Holy Rosary, Christ the King. Christ the King was a bit of a cheat code. They had St. Anne, Christ the King, I think St. Joe's, and they ended up making this mega team. I'm like, what are we doing? And
1: then the Los Angeles Rams.
4: And then there's St. Henry that had, they fielded two football teams. They had an A team and a B team. St. Edward over here is just struggling with one team, and we did our best.
1: It ended right when I graduated.
4: Did it really?
1: Like, that's when Nashville Catholic started, was right when I left.
4: I know they always had Nashville Catholic wrestling, and just...
1: they always had that.
4: Honor to Pat Simpson, the man, the myth, the legend. Love that guy. He is one of the best wrestling coaches in all the states, so... but no, yeah, it was fun back in the day. It really was.
1: 615-737-1025 is the phone number. Coming up next, I want to talk about this Protect College Sports Act. It has made it past the Senate Commerce Committee and is going to the Senate floor. There's a lot of good and a lot of bad about it, and the SEC and the Big Ten seem to see a lot of bad in it. We'll discuss that coming up next. Again, we are live here at Highway 70 South Dunkin' Donuts. They are celebrating their grand opening. Banana Ball players of the Party Animals and the Tailgaters are here. You can come down and meet them. The line is wrapped around the building. So I think they're here till 11. So if you want to do that, better get here quick. But we are here as well. We'll be here till probably 11 as well. It's pretty hot. But but coming up next, we'll talk about the Protect College Sports Act right here on 102.5 The Game.
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20: Here is your latest Middle Tennessee weather. Today will be sunny with a high near 90. Winds will be light, shifting to the south around 5 miles per hour. Tonight should be mostly clear with a low near 68. Sunday sees a 30% chance of showers and thunderstorms after 1 p.m. with a high near 92. Heat index values could reach 98. Sunday night, showers and thunderstorms become likely after 1 a.m., with a low around 74. 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
4: There we go. What we got the doing? Fans out here listening. Yeah. There we go.
1: There we go. Yeah. Yeah. Welcome back in. Weekend Huddle here on 102.5 The Game. Connor Newt, Nick Frazier. We are live here from Highway 70 South's Dunkin' Donuts. Their grand opening today. Lots of fun out here. A little hot, but if you can get past the heat, you'll have a lot of fun. We are out here. Banana Ball is out here, who played last night at First Horizon Park. I believe they got something tonight as well. So
4: I don't know if you saw any of the highlights of that last night, but Johnny Knoxville, when he went up to bat, they said he was the first ever human strike zone. So, you know, they're daredevils in a roundabout way. So what did he do? They threw the ball right at him as a strike zone. It looked like it hurt pretty bad. I mean, you're throwing about 90 miles an hour at the guy's sternum.
1: Will it make it to the movie?
4: Maybe. You know, I didn't think about that. Maybe that is a part of the movie.
1: Because I'm thinking about this from, like, you know, Impractical Jokers?
4: Oh, yeah.
1: How they do stuff like this? Like, there was one where they went out during intermission at a New Jersey Devils game in full goalie gear and just took slap shots from some of the players.
4: Yeah.
1: I'm wondering if that's part of this upcoming movie, and they're just putting the finishing touches on it.
4: That would be pretty cool.
1: Because I can't imagine that movie would take too long to make.
4: You know, when they make those type of movies, like for Johnny Knoxville and them, it takes a year or so, because they got to get permits for certain things in certain places. So I feel like that's what's kind of hindering the process. It is a lengthy process for an hour and 30 minutes.
1: Yeah, but it's Johnny Knoxville. You know he's going to get the permits.
4: Oh, yeah, for sure.
1: Dude's a legend.
4: It's the last ride.
1: Yeah, it's their last one, too. I think those are all on Paramount, too.
4: Yep.
1: Like, all of them.
4: Yep, 3.5, 3, all of them. Yep.
1: Forever. I saw Forever in theaters.
4: Yeah.
1: I worked at the theater, and we got free movies, so I was like, I'm taking advantage.
4: You watched the movie theaters?
1: Yeah, before I got
4: here. Really?
1: Before, like, 5 years ago.
4: That's pretty cool.
1: It wasn't fun. My boss sucked. My boss is good now.
4: Yeah, different boss.
1: Assuming he's probably listening. He's probably not.
18: I was going to ask if you thought your boss still sucked.
4: No. Definitely not.
1: No. He gives me human monies, so that's fine.
4: There you go. We got some laughing up in front. I love it. I love it.
1: I was about to start the topic, but I'm kind of thrown off guard. Do you see this black SUV right here?
4: I do.
1: There is a dog in the driver's seat.
4: Well, do we call that Ghost Rider? Is that Kit from Knight Rider, right?
1: Yeah. No, Knight Rider?
4: Yeah, Knight Rider, yeah.
1: It looks like, minus the tinted windows, it looks like one of the presidential FBI vehicles that rides up next to the Beast.
4: The motorcades?
1: Yeah, the motorcades.
4: That is pretty cool. Got some nice tread on there.
1: But there's a dog in the driver's seat, and he's smiling at us. So
4: he's interested. He likes listening to the show.
1: Yeah. Looks like a Shih Tzu to me.
17: Yeah, maybe.
1: And before you get mad at me, yes, that is a dog.
17: Yep.
1: A kind of dog, not a thing I would call someone.
17: So what you got on the docket here?
1: So the Protect the College Sports Act has made its way to the Senate floor. It passed through the Senate Commerce Committee. Of course, this bill was proposed by Ted Cruz and Maria, I can't remember her name, but she's the senator of Washington.
17: Yes.
1: Basically, if you read through it, it has some good, it has some bad. It gives them a five to play five, one-time transfer rule. If you transfer again, you have to sit out the year unless the coach is fired or leaves. It's got a Lane Kiffin rule in there where a coach can't leave in the middle of the season like Lane Kiffin did. It has all sorts of things, NIL, media right deals. And the SEC and the Big Ten are not happy with this. And I think it's because they are the ones benefiting the most from the current state of college football. They are the ones getting all the transfers. They are the ones getting the nice media deals. They are the ones benefiting from the NIL era of college football. So I can't get behind the idea of why the SEC and the Big Ten are joining. I understand why, but I don't understand why now. They want to have their cake and eat it too, is what I'm gathering from this.
17: Yeah, obviously the Big Ten and the SEC are not in agreement on this current deal for the Protect College Football Act. Obviously there's going to be some form of a revision to this, but the lady you're referring to is Maria Cantwell.
1: Cantwell,
17: yeah,
1: that's right.
17: Cantwell, there we go. And you have Ted Cruz on the other end of it. I don't think this will happen. If it does happen, this is the end of college football. We're going to see a breakaway league. I mentioned this to Joe yesterday. It's going to be the SEC and the Big Ten forming a miniature NFL. That's what's going to happen. They're going to have two conferences. They're going to act as the East and the West, and you're going to have their own national championship for that division. Then you're going to have the smaller Power Four schools that are like in, let's include the Pac-12 in this case, Pac-12, Big 12, ACC. What are some other ones that I'm forgetting?
1: That
17: was it.
1: That's the power. I mean, yeah, so unless you want to go G5, and yeah. I would consider Pac-12 G5 now.
17: Yeah, so then drop them out of that. So it'd just be the ACC and the Big 12. They have their own division. They would have their own college football, I guess, playoff in a roundabout way. Then you go to the G5 of it all. The G5 has their own college football playoff. And then we go look at the FCS. Guess what? The FCS has been right for the last, what, 5 or 6 years now, 10
1: years? It's the purest form of college football, in my opinion.
17: 24 teams, you have home field advantage, but we all know the Power Four, they're trying to milk out as much of the TV money as possible. There's so much money involved when it comes to the SEC. They have their TV rights deal with ESPN. The ACC has their TV rights deal with ESPN. The Big Ten has their TV rights deal with Fox. They have the Fox Big Noon Kickoff. I mean, there's so much money involved and allocated for this sport. It's tough to really, you know, have all the contracts line up to where everything ends. It's null and void.

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20: 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Quote, he has focused on wanting to be a member of the Miami Heat. Oh, Windhorst, you've never sounded sexier. Whisper that sweet sexiness into my ears. 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
28: Welcome back in. 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We were zapped about 8 minutes ago.
29: Mother Nature said, hey, we've had enough of you guys.
28: Let's and no one told us?
29: I know, right?
28: Or you did tell us, and we were in our own world. Yeah. So without further ado, I guess we can continue talking about the Protect College Sports Act.
29: Yeah. I don't know where we got cut off, Christian. I don't know if you can kind of give us a spot where we left off at.
30: But yeah, I mean, y'all were kind of just it was at the very beginning stages of the conversation.
29: Oh,
30: unfortunately,
29: great.
30: Too. And like,
29: wonderful.
30: At least the first time this happened, it was basically when y'all were going to break, so not even you didn't, you know, lose anything. Unfortunately, yeah. This was like right at the beginning of the segment.
29: Well,
30: the sun doesn't like us today.
29: Apologies to those who were probably very interested in the Protect College Sports Act conversation.
31: Set the scene again, Connor.
29: So, the Protect College Sports Act proposed by Senator Marco Rubio, Ted Cruz.
31: Ted Cruz.
29: They run together for me. Those two.
28: Ted Cruz and Maria Cantwell, Senator of Washington. Of course, Ted Cruz is the Senator of Texas. Attaboy, let everyone know you're here.
29: Same guy.
28: Same guy, by the way. Get a life, loser. Anyways, that bill has made it to the Senate floor. It's passed the Senate Commerce Committee, and basically what that does is it would provide 5 years to play five, so limit transfer orders. It would be media rights holding, Lane Kiffin rule, meaning a coach wouldn't be able to leave mid-season. A lot of things that I think overall are good for college football. The SEC and the Big Ten do not like this.
29: Right.
28: And we established before Mother Nature decided to rip us off the air that it's because of the money that's they're going to be pulled in.
29: Yeah.
28: They want to leave the door open for a super league, and that means the SEC and the Big Ten would break off and form their own thing. And then you got media rights that come into this. Obviously your media rights would be diminished if not null and void through this bill. And that's a lot of money in the pockets of the SEC and the Big Ten. So what that would probably mean is the SEC and the Big Ten start their own networks, and they already have that in the SEC and the Big Ten network, but then you would have individualized networks for certain teams. You would have the Kentucky Wildcats Sports Network. You would have the Mississippi State Bulldogs Network. You'd have the Tennessee Volunteers Network. So basically, we've established that, and I think, yes, there are good things that are going to come from this bill if it gets passed, and I am not in the camp that I think it's going to get passed.
29: Yep.
28: Just because of the issues that have come through it. But if it gets passed, there's not much anyone can really do about it.
29: Yeah, no, absolutely not. I don't think it will get passed because you have guys like Greg Sankey that are saying no to this because of, like you're talking about, the exclusive media rights deals for each of these teams, because that's what it would create. It would create an opportunity for each one of these universities to say, hey, we're going to do our own thing. And I think it's bad for college football. That's another reason why we're going to see more of those breakaway leagues. I was talking earlier before we got cut off is that you look at these restaurants that have the opportunities that, oh, we got a little.
28: Congrats to us. We get keychains.
29: Awesome.
28: We'll bring you one, Christian.
29: Yes.
30: Thank you.
29: That.
30: I appreciate that.
29: But anyways, no, it just goes to show you that you're going to have opportunities like restaurants that are going to miss out on the opportunity to really purchase a contract of, let's say, a college or something like that. Because I used the example before we got cut off. Texas A&M and Georgia, say they play each other. You're going to a local restaurant. They have to pay a certain amount of money. Like Barrett Hobbs mentioned on Wednesday, he's probably going to pay around roughly $8,000, give or take, whatever it may be, depending on the capacity of the restaurant. I use the example of like B-Dubs. Like they're probably going to pay 20-something odd grand, maybe. I don't know what that could be. But at the same time, you got to make sure you have enough of the – you have enough contracts of each SEC team. So it's like playing tic-tac-toe. You're picking and choosing which universities you're going to have a contract with so you can get their games. And if, say, for instance, you don't have the Georgia football channel because you know you can get all their games through Auburn or all their games through Alabama, you're just going to save money that way instead of having to buy every single team's broadcast so you can have every game available. You're going to have to start picking and choosing and really starting to play that that contract game. It's unfortunate.
28: It is unfortunate. And I think there are some good things in this bill. Like, I'm trying to remember the Schoolhouse Rock, remember, where he teaches us how a bill becomes a law. But I think you're... Yes, thank you, Mother. I'm just a bill. now she's thrown me off track. Look what she's done.
29: It's all right.
28: Oh, there are good things. You've got your five to play five, which I think is great.
29: Yep.
28: Especially, you know, with the amounts of transfers we see on a yearly basis in a single window, it's bad for the sport.
29: Oh, yeah.
28: You have people like TJ Finley, who played for eight different schools, it feels
29: he's
28: like.
29: He's on seven. Yeah.
28: Well, I think he went to, or he like committed to Incarnate Word and then pulled out and put himself into the NFL draft and then just wasn't drafted because why would he be? But that dude played for LSU, Auburn, Western Kentucky, Tulane, Georgia State. I think Liberty was in there too.
29: Did you say Western?
28: Yes.
29: There are a lot of teams.
28: There's a lot of them. So it helps with people like that, who are clearly only in it for how much money am I going to get.
29: Right.
28: And that's going, you know, the love of actually playing college football is going to diminish over time just because of NIL. And like we've always talked about with NIL, there's good things and there's bad things. That's one of the bad things. So I'm not in the camp that I think this bill is going to be passed. I think there are just too many question marks surrounding it, but I think they're going to take some of these ideas that are presented in this bill and move it forward to the next one. for the future of college athletics.
29: Yeah, you know the one school in this case that is really flourishing under this is Notre Dame.
0: Yeah.
29: They've had their own individual TV rights deal for the longest time now with NBC. Every time they get selected to go to the college football playoff, yes, ESPN has their own, you know, selective TV rights for them to be in the playoff and so forth. But you look at Notre Dame, they're bringing in more money than any other college because they have their own TV rights deal with NBC. I'm like, good for them.
0: Yeah.
29: Again, it's capitalism. I'm all for it. Don't cap anybody on it. Good to see you guys. Have a great evening.
0: Have a great day.
29: Have a good one.
0: Well, evening.
29: It's evening, day.
0: 10:30 in the morning.
29: Yeah, sorry.
0: That's okay.
29: You know. But no, I think you look at Notre Dame, and they're the ones that are laughing at everybody, saying, look, we're a step ahead of everybody.
0: Oh, yeah. Well, they've been ahead of everyone. I mean, they play all their home games on NBC. Is that phone all right? Yeah, that's what I thought. Yeah.
29: And they have Peacock now with the streaming platforms.
0: Yep.
29: We've seen that with NFL, and everybody's going to streaming. You have Prime, Netflix. And that's another issue you have with all these restaurants around here. They don't want to pay for those extra subscription services because they have those deals with DirecTV. So now you have to figure out, is college football going to have to find a TV rights deal to where you can partner with these restaurants and say, hey, we're going to get a giant deal for DirecTV or Comcast or whatever, and we're going to make sure that this works. And right now it doesn't seem like it.
0: I mean, people always ask, why won't Notre Dame join a conference? That's why.
29: Yep.
0: They would make significantly less money, have significantly less TV time, and they'd have to adhere to the rules of a conference, which they clearly don't want to do.
29: They don't want a revenue share.
0: No.
29: They don't want to do none of that.
0: No, because remember when they were in the national championship a couple years ago and the whole topic of conversation was whichever conference gets here, that's millions of dollars to the conference's pocket, and they have to spread it throughout the conference. So it was Ohio State and Notre Dame.
29: Yeah.
0: Ohio State had to split that money with the entire conference. Guess what Notre Dame did?
29: They kept all $20 million.
0: They pocketed it.
29: Yeah.
0: That went towards their facilities. That went toward their NIL fund. That
29: recruiting.
0: Went towards recruiting. That went towards paying their coaches and their players. They're geniuses. In a bad way, but they're geniuses.
29: Are they kind of convicts in a roundabout way, even though they have the convicts versus Catholics?
0: Yeah.
29: Are they
0: against Miami, which is that's going to happen again this year.
29: Are they considered,
0: in Notre Dame?
29: Are they considered convicts in a roundabout
0: this
29: way?
0: This is why so many people don't like Notre Dame.
29: Yeah.
0: I mean, you and I live in the Catholic bubble where there are plenty of Notre Dame fans.
29: Yeah.
0: Because it's a Catholic school and because of, I guess, sort of the locality it has here.
29: Right.
0: But there are people, especially in the ACC and the Big Ten, that strongly dislike Notre Dame.
29: Oh, yeah.
0: So, sorry, my voice is kind of going.
29: That's okay.
0: I think it's because of the heat.
29: Yeah, it's all good.
0: 615-737-1025 is the phone number. One final segment here for us on this Saturday. Again, we are at Highway 70 South. Grand opening of their new Dunkin' Donuts right down the street from my alma mater, St. Henry School, right next to Red Spirits and Wine. Right next to a Valvoline. So come get you some donuts and then go get you an oil change. Coming up next, though, we'll wrap things up with a little bit of Where Are They Now? Right here on 102.5 The Game.
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28: You know how much I love this song.
31: You light my fire.
28: You know how much I love this song. How much I love this version of this song. The Tiny Desk version.

0: But I think they are a little bit preoccupied.
1: Yes.
0: Maybe they'll show up for Where Are They Now. But anyways, without further ado, we wrap things up with Where Are They Now.
1: Oh.
0: Was that a popper? I hope that was a popper.
1: No, it's popping a balloon over there.
0: Oh, it's a balloon. Okay.
1: Yeah.
0: All right.
1: Here All right. we go.
0: Nick Frazier, I know you are very excited for today's contest, sort of.
1: Yes.
0: Which is not really a contest. It's kind of just a thing that happens.
1: It's like the great game shows of the world.
0: It's like the Gong Show.
1: Yes.
0: Did you ever watch the Gong Show?
1: No, I did not.
0: Ask Joe about the Gong Show. He'll tell you all about the Gong Show.
1: All right. I'll have to ask him on Monday.
0: Without further ado, take it away, sir.
1: All right, here we go. First on the list, we're going all soccer today because of the World Cup.
0: Oh, I'm going to do great.
1: Oh, you'll get this one. Starting out with Sporting CP, the B team, and then going to the A team. After that, going to Manchester United, Real Madrid for the longest time, followed by Juventus.
0: And I know this one.
1: Back to Manchester United, and now with Al Nassr.
0: In honor of Mr. Ishow Speed, this is the second greatest of all time behind Lionel Messi. Cristiano Ronaldo.
1: Christian?
2: So that's Ronaldo, okay. I'm assuming that is Ronaldo, correct?
1: Correct. Okay. Cristiano Ronaldo.
0: Fake goat.
2: For some reason,
0: goat.
2: I always block out the Man United era. I don't know why, but I always forget it even existed. Yeah, I mean, I always forget that.
1: The first stint is what really made him who he was as a player that went to Real Madrid. So I think that the first stint, we definitely sometimes forget about those six seasons he was there, but minus that, he's still one of the greats. Not the best, but one of the greats.
0: All right, I'm going to the pitch today.
1: Ooh.
0: If internet will comprehend with me. Bear with me, folks.
1: That's okay.
0: This is a... and you can't look because you're sitting right next to me.
1: I can't see it. It's too much of a blur.
0: Okay. All right. He spent his career, started off with Everton, then went to Manchester United, then back to Everton, then came to the States to play for DC United, and finished up with Derby County. I don't know quite where that is. Now he's a manager, managing Derby County, managed D.C., Birmingham City, which is a minor league
1: yes.
0: team. And then now, currently, with Plymouth Argyle.
1: I'm going to go with the one and only Wayne Rooney.
0: Okay.
2: I do think, because Wayne Rooney did have a stint there in D.C., so I think that's correct. I'll go with
0: it
2: Wayne Rooney as well.
0: It is Wayne Rooney.
1: Wayne Rooney.
0: All-time FIFA GOAT
1: yes.
0: on the video game.
2: FIFA 10 cover, I think.
0: Correct. Yes,
2: might
0: I was.
2: Be right,
0: that
2: right?
0: was that was when I went through my my little Manchester United phase there because I
2: we
0: loved
2: all had
0: Wayne
2: one.
0: Rooney
1: and 08, I believe too. Yeah,
0: it was Rooney. Ibrahimovic was there, I think.
1: Yes, love it. Zlatan Ibrahimovic,
2: who yesterday said the U.S. can win the World Cup.
1: He did say that.
0: Thank you, Zlatan. There was one other that was Pongo.
1: Yes, Pongo.
0: Yeah, he was good. All right, Christian, take it away.
2: Well, I feel left out because I am not going to the pitch, but I'm going to another field, another football. So starting with the Seattle Seahawks, then to the Detroit Lions, Philadelphia Eagles, New York Giants, and Tennessee Titans.
0: Oh, I know who this one is. Do you know?
1: Giants and the Tennessee Titans.
0: Do you? JP2 alumni from my alma mater, Mr. Golden Tate.
2: You are
0: Golden
2: correct, Tate. Sir.
1: Yeah, he went to St. Joseph as well.
0: That's right.
1: Yeah.
0: Played at Notre Dame.
1: Mm-hmm.
0: Won a Super Bowl.
2: Biletnikoff winner.
0: I forgot about his Titans stint. It wasn't on the rock. He was on a practice squad.
2: Yeah, it says on here off-season and/or practice squad member only. But
0: yeah.
2: I was like, yeah, Titans all.
0: He should get into broadcasting. I think he'd be really good at that.
1: Yeah.
0: All right, Frazier. Go for it.
1: All right, back to the pitch we go. Probably another cupcake of a choosing here, but played for Barcelona C, then Barcelona B, worked his way up through to Barcelona's top-tier team, then played for PSG, and is currently at Inter Miami.
0: The greatest of all time, Mr. Lionel Messi, who I have purchased a set. Like, you know how much I love my Legos.
1: Oh, yes.
0: I found it for $10 yesterday. I had some gift cards. So, Mr. Messi
2: of Argentina. I thought it was Angel Di Maria, personally, but, you know, I guess we'll go
0: Luis
2: with Messi.
0: Suarez.
1: Yeah, Di Maria had a few stints in Portugal along with Italy as well. He played for Juventus for a small stint.
2: So I wasn't completely far. I'm just kidding. Obviously,
1: it
2: was Messi.
1: You're not too far off. But yes, Lionel Andres Messi is the correct answer.
0: The greatest. Who's better, Messi or Pele?
1: So Pele, before he passed away, and even also Diego Armando Maradona, both stated Lionel Messi's the greatest of all time.
0: Okay.
1: So
0: that settles it.
1: Yeah.
0: All right.
1: Humbly.
2: Straight from the horse's mouth.
1: Yep.
0: All right. Rest in peace to Pele.
1: Yes.

0: one of the father of the game.
1: My computer's not comprehending with me right now, so I'm trying to come up with one off the top of my head, and I think I can do just that.
0: Okay.
1: All right, let's go Chicago Bulls, New York Knicks, Cleveland Cavaliers, Minnesota Timberwolves, Detroit Pistons, and then finished up with the Memphis Grizzlies.
0: Christian, go ahead.
2: Mr. Derrick Rose.
1: Yes, sir. Okay. 2010's MVP.
2: We're on That's fire awesome. Today. I mean, these aren't, a lot of them aren't necessarily
1: these are
2: difficult.
1: Layups, but, yeah.
2: But hey, we're
0: there.
2: Still getting
0: Good
2: them
0: morning.
2: Right. Still got to get them right.
0: You got that right. All right, Christian, what you got for us?
2: All right, I'm going to the Diamond.
0: Ooh.
2: Oakland okay. Athletics, Toronto Blue Jays, and currently with the San Francisco Giants.
1: Matt Chapman.
0: Yes, Matt Chapman.
2: You are both correct.
1: Yay.
0: Fantastic. Love
2: Look
0: that.
2: At us.
0: Next on my list, going back to the pitch, played for Malmo starting in 99, then went to Ajax, followed by Juventus, Inter Milan, then to Barcelona. From Barcelona, he was put on loan to AC Milan. Milan purchased his loan rights and stayed with him through 11-12. Then played for PSG for 4 years, followed by Manchester United, played for the LA Galaxy, and wrapped up his career at the greatest club of all time, and that's AC Milan. Won a Scudetto with them.
1: LA Galaxy, okay. Is it Zlatan? Is it Ibrahimovic?
0: Christian, is that your answer as well?
2: So I just wanted to make sure before I say that. Are you saying he had three different stints with AC Milan? Is that what I'm hearing? Or just two?
0: Yes. No, you're correct. Three different stints.
2: I'll go with Zlatan as well.
0: It is Zlatan Ibrahimovic.
1: Look at
2: wow.
1: that. We're 3-for-3 on soccer. Who would have thought?
0: Look at us.
2: Definitely not me. I think Ooh. You did most of the legwork on those, to be completely honest. But it's hard for me to remember what team. See, I'm great. If this was what country is he from, I'd get it. I'd do great, I feel like.
1: I don't know I don't know that one.
2: The clubs I'm not very good with at all, to be honest.
0: Swedish, by the way.
1: Swedish?
2: Yes.
1: Swedish.
0: Swedish.
1: All right. Let's go to the Diamond here. I'm trying to remember the exact order. I think I got it.
0: Yep.
1: Oakland Athletics, Cincinnati Reds, Minnesota Twins, St. Louis Cardinals, Boston Red Sox.
0: Is that Sonny Gray?
1: It is. Local product out of Smyrna High School, who Rick Newt used to umpire his games, believe it or not.
0: Oh!
1: Mr. Sonny Gray.
2: See,
1: from
2: I always
1: Vanderbilt.
2: I always forget about Sonny. I always think there's a team in between the A's and the Reds, and there's just not.
1: There
2: I don't
1: probably
2: know why I do
1: is.
2: That.
1: I don't have my computer on me, so I'm kind of just...
2: You're just having to do what you can. It's okay.
1: Throwing at the wall, hoping it sticks.
0: Christian, what you got?
2: It's one of those days, you know. I'm going to the ice.
0: Oh,
2: so
0: look at the variety from Christian Skelton.
2: I'm all over the place today. But this man started his career with the Anaheim Ducks, then went to the Vancouver Canucks, Pittsburgh Penguins, Nashville Predators, Minnesota Wild, San Jose Sharks, New York Rangers, and then played for some team overseas I can't pronounce.
1: Golly. Nashville Predators, huh?
0: San Jose Sharks? Did I hear that as well?
2: Yes, you did.
0: Did I hear Dallas Stars in there?
2: You did not.
0: I did not.
2: His official playing career was from 2010 to 2025. 2007 okay. was the year he got drafted, 173rd overall.
1: Did you say Red Wings?
2: I did not.
1: It's not 2-2 then.
2: This is the first difficult one we've had today.
0: American? Non-American.
2: Yes, American.
0: American.
2: From Newington, Connecticut.
0: Oh.
1: Man.
0: Oh.
1: Oh, hey. Delivery service is coming in.
2: Oh.
0: I'm stumped.
1: Yeah, I don't know, man.
2: Don't give up?
0: Yes.
1: No. Never give up.
2: Okay.
1: John Cena told us never give up.
2: This is true.
1: Not Mike Fisher.
2: And then you know what he did? He gave up.
1: He gave up. What? Give me the teams one more time.
2: Ducks, Canucks, Penguins, Preds, Wild, Sharks, Rangers.
1: Nick Bonino.
2: Wow. Look at that.
0: What a pull.
2: He was right. Don't give up, and you get it. You get there eventually. Good
0: wow.
2: job, Connor. That was impressive.
1: Keep in mind, I don't have a computer. Frazier can validate this.
0: Yeah.
1: I don't have a computer in front.
0: This computer's dead in the water.
1: All right. That'll do it for us here on the weekend. I'll appreciate Highway 70's brand new Dunkin' Donuts for having us out. Appreciate the Banana Ball people for being out here. Appreciate all of you for listening. Appreciate Cuppy for ruining the mascot magic.
0: That's okay, but still made an appearance on the stream, which is fantastic.
1: That's okay. That's all we wanted today. But that'll do it for us here on the weekend. Oh, for Nick Frazier, for Christian Skelton, my name is Connor Newt. We'll see you in this format next Saturday. Nick Frazier and I will probably reunite throughout the week next week.
0: Yes.
1: Jake. A family reunion, as they call it. But that'll do it for us here today. This is the Weekend Huddle on 102.5 The Game.
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I'm Andrew Salatunas alongside Gabby Lucevero. Gabby, you got to watch your New York Knicks have a parade earlier this week. The Carolina Hurricanes parade by Progressive Insurance. I'm Andrew Salatunas alongside Gabby Lucevero. Gabby, you got to watch your New York Knicks have a parade earlier this week. The Carolina Hurricanes parade is happening right now. But we want

0: building something in Utah. So I'm glad that he was able to put that out in the universe for the people. Let's go to Rob in Phoenix. Rob, you're on game day.
1: Okay, so Phoenix has had exactly one championship parade, and that was in 2001 when the Diamondbacks won the World Series.
0: Mm-hmm.
1: The Cardinals have made exactly one chance at it with the Super Bowl, and we ended up losing. And so when you count the total amount of times that Phoenix cities have been to the championship, it is a grand total of six times we've actually made it to the championship. We only won one. The Diamondbacks have been to two World Series. The Suns have been to three NBA championships. And the Cardinals have played in one Super Bowl. We deserve this.
0: Thanks, Rob.
2: And they deserve it because Phoenix also dropped the ball on hosting some championship parades when we talk about three-time WNBA champions at the Phoenix Mercury. So if they're not celebrating those parades, we've seen the way the Aces and that stuff go out, but they were winning 07, 09, 14. So I get it. We weren't necessarily in the business, but I'm just saying, you guys drop the ball three chances.
0: You did have your opportunities. You're right. Now, I could tell, I wouldn't say we hit a nerve. It's just the Phoenix faithful is calling in right now. Let's go to Logan in Phoenix. Let's just let Phoenix go after it. What's up, Logan? You're on game day.
3: You know, I feel like Rob really said it well. Don't know how old Rob is. I'm 27. Got to watch Phoenix go up 2-0 and then lose to Milwaukee. Got to watch Diamondbacks make it. Falls short, 4-1, I think. Football, I mean, it's the Cardinals, guys. I don't think anybody's really expecting much. The division's tough. Probably not going to happen anytime soon. It would just be nice. It would just be nice to win one. Come close a few times. And on top of that, Coyotes left. Took away the Coyotes.
0: Yeah, and that's a tough one when you lose a team, too. Thanks, Logan. We appreciate the call. I mean, you hear that, Gabby? Like, he seems like a very nice man. He's like, it would just be nice to see one win. Like,
2: you know,
0: here in other markets, it's like we're frothing at the mouth.
2: It would be nice, but they had 20 years of Diana Taurasi and three championships. So, Phoenix, I'm playing the world's smallest violin for you. However, I do understand we're watching the Carolina Hurricanes celebrate right now. That used to be Hartford's team.
0: Yeah, that's right.
2: So I do. You got me back there, Phoenix, a little bit with that one.
0: That's a great point. So we can continue this. If you believe you are a fan of a city or you reside in said city that you're like, you know what, they have to win for the sake of the people. They have to win. Gabby and I both said Buffalo right away when it came to the Bills. You can continue to be a part of the conversation here on game day. Call us at 888-729-3776. That's 888-SAY-ESPN. If you believe your city is deserving, forget how good the team actually is. You want to say the Arizona Cardinals deserve one? Go for it. You can do that. Let us know here on game day. But coming up next, we have a playoff preview. Is this the best chance for the Braves to make it back to the top of the National League? Plus your calls. 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
22: Scoreboard, we're in the seventh in Detroit. The Tigers lead the White Sox 3-1. Reds now with a 6-1 lead on the Yankees in the fifth in the Bronx. And Spencer Steer just did a three-run homer. Cubs lead the Blue Jays 3-0 in the third at Wrigley on a Matt Shaw three-run homer. WNBA, the Dream lead the Fever 88-74 in the fourth quarter. It's on ABC.
23: Hey, it's Michelle Smallman, and coming up Monday, everyone is telling us that the 2026 NBA draft is filled with generational talent, but is there a clear-cut number one choice? 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

0: Celtics. No, I'm just not there yet. I mean, they're a fun team. I think they're going to be really good in the future. Kind of like Chicago. We just talked about the White Sox. The White Sox are showing light. They're showing light at the end of the tunnel. I don't think the A's are just there yet. Maybe they try to make a move at the deadline because they're trying to build sort of that energy and excitement for a new ballpark at some point, but I just don't think they're there yet to be considered a true playoff team contender.
1: All right, so what was that a clear answer on?
0: That was a sell on the A's.
1: You think we're a sell on the A's? I think I'm a sell on the A's as well. I think they're in it, but they need to offload a little bit. It's not working right now.
2: Pittsburgh Pirates.
0: Sorry, James. Like, Paul Skenes can't pitch 5 days a week, man. And he can't bat for them either. Even I've seen him hit home runs in college. If Paul Skenes could be Cy Young and pitch every single day, then maybe. But they're already 8.5 back in their division, and I don't think they're going to be a true threat come wild card push. So I am selling stock of the Pittsburgh Pirates.
1: I'm with you right there. I'm selling. Their offense just is inconsistent, right? We've got Skenes. He's great, fabulous. It's a team sport.
3: Awful bullpen. Like, one of the worst bullpens of all time.
1: Yep.
2: Yeah. Toronto Blue Jays.
0: Unfortunately, that's really bad for Pittsburgh. The Blue Jays, I mean, this is an interesting one because, I mean, they were right there last year, right? So do I think they're this bad? They're 10 games back of the Yankees right now, and they're not necessarily in the wild card picture, but they're just too good of a team for me to say this is who they are. So I'm going to say bye, but they could also be very Texas Rangers-esque that won a World Series and then fell apart.
1: I go bye. They're competitive enough. They're right there. They, you know, I think we'll have a better idea when we see the next couple of weeks. Very selective in this, but I say bye.
0: All right. Well, that'll do it. James, thank you very much. James Steele, great job today. Josiah Howard, great job today. Gabby, before we hand things over to Braves and Brewers, number one in the books. Congratulations to you.
1: This was awesome. I can't think of a better person, and this will hit for just the Connecticut audience, but you reminded me of my co-anchor, Matt Finkel, who was with me for 7 years at NBC Connecticut. You hit me with the, I love doing work early up, Adam. That was him. Felt instantly comfortable. Thanks for sharing this with me.
0: Oh, of course. No, it was a lot of fun. I'll be back at it tomorrow on game day with Lance Meadow, so I'll be back at it 1-4 Eastern tomorrow, but coming up next, playoff preview. We have Braves, Brewers. This has been game day here on ESPN Radio, the ESPN app, SiriusXM Channel 80, and of course, TuneIn.
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14: 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Whisper that sweet sexiness into my ears. 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
21: In the World Cup, one final score from today. The Netherlands pounding Sweden 5-1. The Dutch scored twice in the first 17 minutes of the match. While the United States advances to the knockout run, they win Group D after their 2-0 victory over Australia yesterday. ESPN soccer analyst Casey Keller.
22: I think the ceiling is high. I mean, it's just that they've yet to really play against somebody that's going to push them. Turkey, obviously losing that opening match against Australia, which they dominated and just kind of made a few mistakes and got punished for it. They're going to be a much bigger test in that third match. Then we're going to have probably be able to answer that question a little bit better. But, yeah, I see no reason why we can't go deep in this tournament.
21: The United States will play a round of 32 match on July 1st in Santa Clara against a third-place group finisher. It's game one of the College Baseball World Series Championship in Omaha, and North Carolina leads Oklahoma 3-2 in the second. Tar Heels seeking their first ever College Baseball World Series title. In the majors, we've got one final score. The Tigers knock off the White Sox 4-1. Troy Milton just gives up one run on one hit for the win over six innings. He's now 4-0. The Reds lead the Yankees 6-1 in the eighth in New York.
23: Hey, it's Michelle Smallman, and coming up Monday, everyone is telling us that the 2026 NBA draft is filled with generational talent, but is there a clear-cut number one choice? We'll talk about it on Unsportsmanlike, 6 a.m. Eastern, right here on ESPN Radio, ESPN2, and ESPNU.

0: It would be very difficult for a team to go back-to-back.
1: What's it like to be a Nick, a former Nick, right now, as you played over a decade there for that squad, and they finally got it done for the first time since 1973?
0: I mean, it's very, I mean, for me, I've had this feeling before as an alum, you know, where Florida State has won after I left school, and so a very proud moment. And now, you know, being a Nick alum is a very proud moment, you know, because, I mean, we got to the doorstep, but weren't able to overcome. But just to see these guys, the way they went about it was the big thing for me. You know, I'm a big team guy, and seeing how they just nickel and dime their roles and play their roles to the best of their ability for this team to come out on top. I mean, they had great talent, but there are other teams that have great talent. But this team was well connected, you know, throughout the season. And I think that's something I'm very proud of and grateful to be associated with as a New York Knicks alum.
1: How rare is that to see Jalen Brunson go, you know what, hey, Cat, this is your series, right? And Carl Anthony Towns against Philadelphia. Go get him, man. You know, or against Atlanta, and then you switch back, and then, you know, different guys took different roles, and they didn't care that they weren't getting 20, 30 points a game. Didn't matter. It was all about the team. How rare is that in this day and age?
0: It is rare, but most times the teams that win it all, they have that DNA.
1: Amen.
0: And so you can just go back and look at all the champions. At some point, they had that DNA where, of course, you got to have your stars, which the Knicks had, and you got to have your role players who just play roles. Josh Hart had 3 points one game in the finals, or I think it was the finals, with 15 rebounds.
1: Correct.
0: Or it might have been the series before.
1: No, it's this one. Yeah, you're spot on. You hit it. Yeah, yeah.
0: So it's just that type of mindset that you're looking for on a team, where it doesn't matter, you know, I just need to do my job and do it well. And so, you know, and then one game, he got sat down in the fourth quarter. And, you know, it didn't bother me. Came back the next game, had 26 points in a game. So, you know, it's just that.
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17: His third hit in his last 43 at-bats, and they're all homers. This one worth three, and the Reds have opened up a 6-1 lead.
18: Call on W700WLW as the Reds end up pounding the Yankees 10-2 the final. That was Steer's 12th home run of the season. The Cubs and Blue Jays are tied at 5 in the 8th at Wrigley. Vladimir Guerrero Jr. game-tying RBI single in the 8th. And another final for you, Tigers over the White Sox, 4-1. Dylan Dingler, a solo home run, is 17th, also an RBI single as well. The WNBA, the Dream, beat the Fever 113-96 in Atlanta.
19: Hey, it's Michelle Smallman, and coming up Monday, now that the 25-26 NBA season is officially over, it's time to look ahead to the NBA offseason and which team has a chance to improve themselves the most. It's on Sportsmanlike, 6 a.m. Eastern, right here on ESPN Radio, ESPN2, and ESPNU.

0: there was a there's been the clip that's gone around from when you went on Jalen and Josh's pod. I think it was like middle of last season where you talked about the connection they've had with the fans and the sort of the impact this team has had on the fans. I think you would agree that this team has some similarities to at least the team from the 90s with Patrick and those guys. And I think you would also agree that that kind of group resonates here in a different way than maybe sort of what people would typically think a New York fan base would think would be interested in if they don't live here and be part of being here. Why is this group and why was that 90s group? Like, why are teams like that teams that resonate here in a way people might not expect?
1: Yeah, I'm glad you said that, Tim, because people don't remember that 94 team. The city was electric every night. It was, and with, you know, the whole fan base thought they were going to win. They're up 3-2 in the finals, but it was electric. Now it's so much different because social media shows us everything that's going on. I mean, you know, you saw in your neighborhood, in your section of the city or whatever, how much, now you can see it everywhere all over New York. So it seems like it's bigger, and it probably is bigger, because that team didn't finish it off. But that whole season was just as big. And this team is, you know, I don't want to be cliche-ist, but it's the way they carry themselves as players. It's the way they carry themselves as men. The way they get interviewed, their humility, never being satisfied. Always giving credit to each other. You know, when you talk about the players, when they ask about their teammate, they love to talk about their teammates. Jalen Brunson leads the way in that. Ask him a question about himself.
2: Right.
1: He gives the most boring answer if he gives an answer. Ask him about one of his teammates, and you're going to get a great soundbite because that's what they all do.
3: If it's Josh Hart, he's going to talk some smack first. And maybe slowly. But, you know, like when he came in the press conference room after they clinched, after this guy just had 45 in the elimination game, and he comes in there, he's kind of got a smirk. He says, do I talk my bleep or do I be myself? And everybody's like, talk your talk. And he was up there and he was same old. It's funny. Rick Brunson once told me, he didn't get that from me. That's Jay Wright programming.
1: Yeah, what he's done too is he's given birth to so many of this younger generation who will be fans of him, fans of the Knicks, and fans of NBA basketball for the rest of their lives. You know, there are certain players that do that in their cities, and there's many of them. But when they come in and they carry themselves the way he does, and they perform under pressure the way he does, you're fans for the rest of your life, and that's, it's such a great thing for the game.
4: Well, Mike, thank you so much for joining us. You're very busy. I will say, other than Dave Fried and the advanced scouts, because nobody travels more than the advanced scouts, I'm not sure there's somebody involved with the NBA who travels more than you. So I hope you have been getting some time at home at least.
1: Yes, for sure. It's a labor of love. I fell in love with the game a long, long time ago, and I get such joy, especially as you said, Brian, at the top, when you see these people and they win a championship every year. It's the most gratifying thing for me to see how important it is to so many people. So always appreciate you guys. Thanks so much.
4: Get some golf in. All right. Thank you so much to Mike Breen. What a week it's been for Mike Breen. He's seen everything there is to see in pro basketball, except this, I think, is the way to look at it. Okay. So let's take a look back to the NBA offseason that we are now 100% focused on now that the Knicks parade is in the books. I want to talk to you guys about a team that I think is one of the more fascinating teams that could go either way and could end up looking a lot different or not in a couple of weeks' time, and that's the LA Clippers. And for the last 6-8 months, every time you say the LA Clippers, people really just think of, well, what's going on with the aspiration case? And we are expecting resolution shortly. Bontemps, isn't that fair to say, since Adam Silver?
3: Are we?
4: Well, I mean, Adam Silver went on the record and said, it's time to wrap it up, boys.
0: He did say that, but I think it depends on what your definition of soon is. I suspect it's not going to be
4: It won't be today.
0: I don't think it's going to be before the draft, and I suspect it's not going to be before free agency was largely concluded. It's my guess. It's just a guess. I don't know aggregators. I don't know. Use the window thing. I don't know what's happening. but it, I would guess it's not going to be in the next couple of weeks.
4: Well, anyway, the Clippers have lived with that cloud hanging over their head for months now, and at midseason began a significant change to the organization when they traded James Harden for Darius Garland, who's 9 years younger, traded Ivica Zubac for draft picks, which primarily is going to be the prize is going to be the number five pick in this year's draft, and Ben Matherin, who is just coming off his fourth season, restricted free agent this year. They got much younger. And here's where I think their future is going to hinge. Not hinge, but they're going to show their hand. They have three guys on their roster who are in their mid to late 30s who they have a team option on that they can release and not owe a single dollar. That's Brook Lopez, Bogdan Bogdanovic, and Nicholas Batum. Between the three of them, Bontemps, I think it's like 40 million.
0: I'll give you the exact dollar amount right now. Between Bogdanovic, Nick Batum, Brook Lopez, and then, I mean, for those three guys, there's a couple smaller deals, but for those three guys, it's about $30 million.
4: Okay, it's $30 million. They also have Bradley Beal on their books at $6 million coming off that hip injury.
0: He's got a player option, and Ben Matherin has is a restricted free agent that they could wipe away.
4: Yeah, they're going to keep Ben Mather.
0: Well, if they want to maximize their cap space.
4: Well, the point is
0: saying, if they're trying to maximize their cap space, that they would do those other three options. And if they wipe away Ben Matherin, that gets them to about where we're talking about.
4: I think they want to keep Ben Matherin, but let's put that aside. I think The point is, if they, by the way, what if Bradley Beal picked up his option and then they waived him? He could be getting paid by two teams he's not playing
3: and
4: for.
3: And a third when he gets picked up by somebody else.
4: Yeah, but they could pay. But the point is that they could, if they wanted to, wipe out a whole bunch of guys in their 30s, open up roster space and cap space to sign younger players or trade for younger players.
0: Not a ton of space, though. They'd only probably be able to sign one or two guys. I mean, it would be interesting if they decided to go back.
4: Right, but the point is that are they intending to go young or not? And they've begun to go young. And whoever they draft the number five pick is going to be what they hope, I'm sure, is a future cornerstone of the franchise. It's probably going to be a guard. The guys, the second layer of prospects, picks 5 through 8 through 9 or so, are guards. They're different sizes. They're different skill sets, but they're guards. And they've got Darius Garland sitting there, obviously, as their franchise point guard for the moment. He's under a maximum contract. So if they draft a point guard, you wonder what happens with Darius Garland, but
0: they also could just to lay out the tier, the rough tier. It seems like right now is those various guards: Keaton Wadler, Darius Acuff, Mikael Brown, Kingston Flemings, maybe Braden Burries, but he's probably a little lower, guard from Arizona, and then Ade Mara, the center from Michigan, seems like he's going to be somewhere potentially in the top 10, and Nate Amendt, the 6'10" forward from Tennessee, is going to be somewhere in the top 10. So there are at least a couple potential options on the board that if they decide to go another way, they could. And I think they've had a man in at some point for a workout. So there's at least that possibility.
4: Right. So they also could trade back. You know, that's one of the things
0: They could trade out.
4: I'm
0: saying, if they make a big splash trade, the fifth pick would be primary piece of that.
4: True. 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

0: for him. And basically, Carmelo was like, I'm not coming. And famously, Mikhail Prokhorov called a meeting, or called a press conference, and said the meeting with Carmelo is hereby canceled, which is when Melo found out it was canceled, I'm pretty sure. Anyway, later that day or the next day, the Utah Jazz quietly called up and said, hey, that stuff that you were going to trade for Carmelo, was that stuff?
1: What about Darren Williams?
0: Is it still available? And they're like, because we have this guy who doesn't like our head coach. And they like shock traded for Darren Williams out of the clear blue sky.
1: In the middle of the night.
0: Yep. Within 72 hours, right, of that press conference, I feel like. Or was pretty close to that. And so I'll just say, if there's a bunch of teams offering stuff for Giannis, and then Giannis either doesn't get traded or gets traded somewhere else, those teams, like Golden State, like Miami, maybe they see what the Clippers are interested in. Because, you know, or someplace else. You know, it may not be Kawhi, maybe another player.
2: Would you think Boston would be in that mix?
0: I do not. I mean, I understand that there's this sort of heat around, so to speak, this heat around Jaylen Brown and the Celtics. Brad Stevens is a cool customer. He doesn't act rashly. He's not responsive. I know that there's a possibility Jaylen Brown's not going to finish his career as a Celtic. I know there's a possibility if the Celtics don't want to give him an extension this summer that we talked about the other day on the pod, that could be a thing. I am not a believer that Jaylen Brown is not going to be a Celtic at the start of the season. That was a weird double negative. I believe there's a good, very good chance Jaylen Brown is staying put with Jason Tatum.
3: Right.
0: Now, other moves that the Celtics might make, that's a different story. All right. Thank you so much to all of our producers, Mark, Tucker, Jackson, et al. Thank you very much to Bontemps and McMahon. Thank you.
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17: 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Kazuma Okamoto launches a three-run bomb, and the Blue Jays have taken an 8-5 lead at Wrigley.
18: 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This might be the Bo Bichette at Texas moment.
16: 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Okamoto, that go-ahead three-run shot in the eighth inning, his 16th of the season, as the Blue Jays rally to get past the Cubs 8-6. Reds hammer the Yankees 10-2. Spencer Steer with a three-run homer. Tigers defeat the White Sox 4-1. In progress, the Brewers lead the Braves 3-1 in the seventh. Marlins have a 6-2 lead on the Giants in the fourth at Miami.
19: Hey, it's Michelle Smallman, and coming up Monday, how should the Lakers approach their offseason? We asked one of their biggest fans, Ice Cube, when he joins us at 9:30 a.m. Eastern. It's on Sportsmanlike, 6 a.m. Eastern, right here on ESPN Radio, ESPN2, and ESPNU.

0: the finger roll in 95. I mean, come on, Harry. I was at that game, by the way, at the Garden, okay? And I was probably the only person in the building that had a smile on my face ear to ear. But I'd be wondering what you were doing and feeling at the time, because Indiana did prevail.
1: They did, though I must say, you know, as somebody that was 3 years old at the time, you know, I was probably a little bit more worried about what, like Toy Story, Lion King, you know, things of that ilk during that time period. So I don't know that I was worried too much about what Reggie Miller had going on back then.
0: You mean you weren't sporting a Dale Davis or Antonio Davis jersey at that point, or a Vern Fleming?
1: Rick Smits.
0: Yeah, you know? LaSalle Thompson. Oh, man, I could go old school with you, Harry. That's don't get right. me started. We got a lot of program to go. I'm going to preserve and save my energy. Speaking of the Knicks and their triumphant return to a championship, could the Yankees repeat what New York has seen over the last few weeks? Next on ESPN Radio.
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14: 1-2. Swing and a fly ball. 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Out to right field. 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
13: 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Atlanta now 21 games over 500. Blue Jays were down 5-0 in Wrigley going to the 7th. They come back to club the Cubs 8-6. Reds blow out the Yankees 10-2. Tigers over the White Sox 4-1. Right now in the 10th inning, the Padres and Rangers are tied at 3. Marlins lead the Giants in the 8th, 6-3. Bottom of the 9th, Nationals on top of the Rays 4-2. At the World Cup, the Netherlands blew out Sweden 5-1. Germany over Ivory Coast 2-1. In NBA news, according to ESPN, Shams Charania, free agent guard Connor Gillespie is returning to Phoenix with a 4-year, $48 million deal. In the college baseball World Series, Oklahoma took North Carolina in Game 1, 9-3. The Sooners lead 1-0. They can win the title tomorrow afternoon, Game 2 on ABC. WNBA, Dream over the Fever, 113-96, despite 26 points of the loss for Caitlin Clark.
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0: much more optimistic, or I'm sorry, cautious on, not optimistic on.
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